0: You're in Chicago, December 5th, 1979, with a little weird spacey jam on the side. Here on the Captain Trip Show, I'm Jim Rauter, filling in for Stan tonight. I'll be here till 10 o'clock. And up next, we're going to hear four cuts from the classic acoustic album Reckoning, and we're going to get to that sooner than you can imagine, but not quite yet, because right now, I got something very, very special.
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0: Okay, as I mentioned earlier, the Acoustic Reckoning Tour undertaken by Gillian Welch and David Rawlings is going strong. In fact, they just added four more dates in October for the Mid-Atlantic region, but they're a little closer to home this week. On Tuesday, July 21st, Gillian and David will be at The Green at Shelburne Museum in Shelburne, Vermont, which might be worth a trip if you got nothing to do on a Tuesday afternoon. Get your bad self up there and you catch these guys. Wednesday, the 22nd, they'll be at the Groton Hill Music Center in Groton, Massachusetts. Thursday, the 23rd, they'll be at the Music Hall in Portsmouth, New Hampshire. And Friday the 24th at the Pines Theater, Northampton, Mass. And they kind of wrap up their New England swing on Saturday, the 25th of July, at the Newport Folk Festival, which is going on next weekend. And if you want to get a little taste of what these guys are doing, and I checked it out, it's very good. You can go on YouTube, and they were at the Capitol Theater in Port Chester in April. I'm going to say, off the top of my head, it was April 26th of this year. And the whole show is on YouTube. You can check out what they're doing. They have a bass player with them, and I'm sorry, I don't know his name off the top of my head either. But it's great. Acoustic Dead, it just sounds great. Gillian's playing the guitar, David's playing the guitar, this other cat's playing the bass, and it's a righteous sound. So, I mean, you know, it's not the original, but it's a proper homage to the tour, which was mostly these shows were at the Warfield in San Francisco in October. In fact, the first cut we're going to hear, a nice version of Direwolf, was recorded at the Warfield Theater in San Francisco on October 11th, 1980. Here is the Grateful Dead, acoustic and live.

From a song about tragedy impending, we're going to move swiftly to a song about tragedy narrowly averted. It's another in our long list of tragedy songs, but this one is a tragedy narrowly averted. It goes like...

Or from Reckoning, the acoustic live album came out in 1981. All four of those cuts were from the Warfield Theater between October 10th and October 14th, 1980. We just heard Cassidy, nice version of that. Jack Arrow before that, Been All Around the World, always loved that song. And top of the set, Direwolf. Like I said earlier, Gillian Welch, David Rawlings, covering the Dead on their own Acoustic Reckoning tour to pay homage to this classic album. And they'll be in Shelburne, Vermont on Tuesday, Groton, Massachusetts on Wednesday, Portsmouth, New Hampshire Thursday, back to Massachusetts on Friday, to Northampton, which I guess is probably the closest one to where I sit right now. And then next Saturday, they're at the Newport Folk Festival. And they added some dates in October for, like, D.C., Baltimore, maybe, and, I don't know, maybe Richmond, Virginia or somewhere. I don't know. You know how it is. It's all online. You can check it out if you Google Gillian Welch Reckoning Tour. You can get the particulars. I assume the ticket prices are fairly reasonable. I really didn't look into it because I'm kind of busy this week, so I don't think I'm going to be heading out there anytime soon. But like I said, you can see the Portchester Capitol Theater show from April on YouTube, and it's not bad. You know, it's fun. All righty. Speaking of ticket prices, May 8th, 1977, you could see the Grateful Dead at Cornell University for $6.50. I know this because I wasn't there, but I did see a ticket stub with that price on it, and it's the Barton Hall concert. Some consider it to be the greatest Grateful Dead concert of all time. It just happened to be a good recording when the crew was on their game. They were in good voice and playing well. So we're going to hear three from that concert right now. We'll start it off with Loser.

Barton Hall, Cornell University. May 8th, 1977, the classic concert considered by many to certainly be among the top five dead shows ever, if not the number one best show. Certainly one of the best recordings ever made of the Grateful Dead live. The sound engineer was Betty Cantor Jackson. She handled the soundboard, and what I've read about this show is that very quickly the quality tapes were circulating because folks thought it was such a good show. And 40 years later, minus 2 days, Rhino Records released this show on CD May 5th, 2017. But before that, it had actually been selected for the National Recording Registry of the Library of Congress because it was deemed to be culturally, historically, or aesthetically significant. So, yeah, you be the judge. I think those guys were on their game that night, though, for sure. And like I said, student tickets were $6.50. I think for everyone else, it was $7.50 to see that show. And I can remember paying prices like that, under $10, to see amazing concerts back in the 70s. And what has happened now? I mean, you know, the baby boomers got rich, and of course, so did the concert promoters. That's the way it goes. You know, recently I saw Santana and the Doobie Brothers at Bethel Woods, and it wasn't outrageously priced. I think we paid $66 a ticket for lawn seats, you know. But, I mean, it was a great show. It was worth going to, but, you know, it was not $7.50. I think today $7.50 is worth about $40 by my reckoning. Anyway, enough of that. Let's get to this. I'm Jim Rauter, filling in for Stan on the Captain Trip Show tonight here on WIOX Community Radio, Catskills 91.3 FM, Roxbury, New York. Yeah, that's us. We're here, and we're going to keep it going. Right now, I'm looking at three studio recordings I'd like to play for you. We'll start off with West LA Fadeaway.

Nice way to clear the palate. Four studio cuts from the Grateful Dead, that most recent composition. How beautiful. Sage and Spirit, the most unusual Dead song there is, if you ask me, because it just has no point of reference in the Grateful Dead songbook. It's kind of a standalone oddity, but I've always loved that. From Blues for Allah, the 1975 album, and it's, I believe, a Bob Weir composition. Preceded by Till the Morning Comes from 1970's American Beauty. We also heard Cosmic Charlie from 1969's fabulous palindrome of an album, Oxomoxowa. And at the top, West LA Fadeaway. You find that one on In the Dark, circa 1987. Yeah, you know, we're so fixated with the live recordings of the Dead that sometimes we forget how tasty studio versions of these tunes can be. They're certainly shorter, but also, you know, let's face it, they're tighter in a way. But the Dead always has been a live band. That's what made them so popular, and the fact that they shared their live performances with their audiences and invited them to tape the shows is, I don't know if it's unprecedented in rock and roll history, but it certainly made all the difference. So, to that end, let's hear Scarlet Begonias, and we'll hear Eyes of the World, this from Dave's Picks, Volume 2.

Eyes of the World, Scarlet Begonias, July 31st, 1974, from Dillon Stadium in Hartford, Connecticut. I'm Jim Rauter, been filling in for Stan tonight on the Captain Trips show here on WIOX Community Radio, Catskills 91.3 FM. Always a pleasure to do this show, and it never gets old. What can I tell you? And you, if you're a true deadhead and you've been listening for the last 2 hours and 45 minutes, you know what I'm talking about. All righty. I'm going to leave you with China Doll and Stella Blue. And stay tuned for the Radio Truck Stop. Alan Reynolds in the house. And that's coming up at 10 o'clock. And you know, that's always good.

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And here we are tonight at the Radio Truck Stop. We'll be listening to songs at trucks about trucks and trucking. We'll listen to songs that truck drivers have listened to over the years. We'll hear a few songs about what some of the drivers are hauling as they come in and out of the truck stop. I'm Alan Reynolds. We'll be here together at the Radio Truck Stop for the next 2 hours.

he had more curves than a road map, and I was all alone. 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

0: Looks like he's slowing down. 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
1: There's Red Simpson. 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What a situation.

0: Rolling through the dark, pulling into the radio truck stop. We've got a fair amount of parking here on a Sunday evening. A fair amount of parking for big trucks. Lots of parking for smaller trucks, cars, pickups, Jeeps, whatever you're driving. There's plenty of room for everybody. I'm Alan Reynolds, sitting here in the broadcast booth right beside the fuel desk. I can look out the big windows and see. I don't think there's anybody buying fuel now, so if y'all need to pull in here to get fuel, now's a good chance. I can see some of the parking lot. I can watch the driveway, recognize a few of the trucks pulling in and out of here. And, of course, I can look across the big room right into the doors of the Radio Truck Stop Cafe. And, as almost always, Mavis Davis is over there. She's pouring the hot coffee, pouring the cold tea, bringing some good specials out of the Radio Truck Stop Cafe kitchen. And got to thank Jim Router. Jim filled in this evening for Captain Trips. And as Captain Trips does almost every week, Jim went over to the Radio Truck Stop Cafe to get himself some coffee to get back over the hill to Hawken, and brought me some as well. Boy, it is good, Jim. I really appreciate that, along with some peanut butter pie. And, well, that's good, too. And really have to appreciate that.
1: So pour me another cup of coffee.
0: No question about that. I think everybody agrees. And I want to get right into our regular feature right here. On the road and on the air, Steve Donahue with Paul Ray Trucking out of Nashville, Arkansas. Old Gator, are you with us this evening?
2: I is.
0: Well, that sounds enthusiastic, Doc.
2: Well, after the emergency movement last night, It was kind of pre-planned, but it wasn't exactly.
0: Uh-huh. But before we get into that, I need to ask you a question. You heard Simpson talking about the way he was running. Said he was running like a rabbit. Now, does that bring anything trucking to your mind?
2: Well, if you were running like a rabbit back in a day, you would probably pull in a flatbed for melting truck lines.
0: and their little tagline was what?
2: Oh,
0: the running rabbit.
2: Yes, you know, the original Melton sold out, and Melton is still out here, but it's under a new carrier.
0: Well, that may be different, but I want to go back to when we used to, Melton used to advertise on the Road Gang, and that's where we heard about them several times every night.
2: Oh, yeah. I believe that.
0: And I can't remember.
2: Used to have a terminal here.
0: I can't remember where they were out of. I think it was up on I-40 somewhere in Arkansas.
2: I think they were out of Tulsa.
0: Oh, really? Okay. Well, it could be. I know they did have a big terminal up on 40 somewhere west of Little Rock.
2: 40 west of Little Rock.
0: Can't recall where it was.
2: That's been too many days ago.
0: But what have you been going through this weekend?
2: Let's see. Overnight flights. We got called out, and they said that they needed stuff early this morning. So they got me and another driver, and we pulled three loads between Plain Dealing and Sulphur Springs. They said they wanted it by 9 a.m. We had it all delivered by 6 a.m. this morning.
0: Doggone, that was busy.
2: Oh, yeah. It was like midnight flight in a fighter jet.
0: Well, how many of y'all hauled the stuff?
2: There's 26 of us.
0: On the same move?
2: Oh, no. No, it was just two of us last night.
0: Oh, okay.
2: I did two. He did one. I don't know. The things have changed. I don't know what's going on. I just don't know. I don't even know what day it is anymore. I just go when they call me.
0: Well, you know, when you're trucking, I've often had to ask people, you know, what day is this? And yep. It's just part of what happens after a while as you cycle and cycle and cycle.
2: Yep, that's right. Now, be advised, y'all, weather-wise, it's fixing to be extremely, extremely warm. We're looking at like 110 tomorrow, extreme heat warnings.
0: Really?
2: Yes, sir. And we also have a tropical depression.
0: Uh-oh, we know what that's going to mean.
2: And I saw one of the tracks of it. It'll come out of the New Orleans, lower Mississippi area, and it will track northwest, and it will skirt, looks like the bottom side of Shreveport, Dallas area. So, goodness gracious, who knows what that could mean for travel.
0: Right. That could be south of y'all.
2: It very well could be, and that we don't know.

0: here in the last, I don't know, 2 to 3 years, that area from, say, San Antone back to Mineral Wells, that area has been really inundated with severe climate things going on.
1: Yes, indeed. And now that when you mention Mineral Wells, that gives me a chance to pipe in here about, the show that we usually go to in Mineral Wells. What is it? The, Cowtown Society of Western Music. That show had to be canceled this spring because one of the few things that were left in Mineral Wells was the facility that we typically did for the show. That was taken over by emergency services, and it still is. So this coming weekend, I expect to be in Wichita Falls, Texas, to get to that show that had been scheduled this past spring.
0: Oh, boy.
1: So we won't be here together next week.
0: Okay. Well, all I can tell you, my friend, you better be very careful coming out here with this weather change. I don't really know what to expect anymore. We've had rain probably of some description every day for the last 30 days.
1: Probably, from what I remember hearing and seeing on the local weather here.
0: Oh, yeah. And with this depression coming in, just a little shift in anything could be devastating for anybody.
1: And it will be.
0: Mm-hmm.
1: It will be. Well, we're getting toward the end here, so if you've got some kind words to say, now's your big chance, Gator.
0: Well, kind words. Everybody be careful. I love the fans. Hope y'all are enjoying what we're doing. And let us know. And I will go in 73s and have a great day. And if you need me while you're out in this direction, then just pick the phone up.
1: Well, I appreciate that, Gator. And 73s, and we'll see you on the flip.
0: Thank you.

Well, there's George Hamilton IV, Under the Influence of Love. He recorded that one in 1965. Written by Harlan Howard and Buck Owens. And Buck Owens had his big hit in 1961.

On the George Hamilton recording, we just heard Ralph Mooney doing the steelwork, Pig Robbins banging away on the piano. Listening to them all right here. 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I'm Alan Reynolds. You know who you are. We're here together at the Radio Truck Stop. We're listening to songs about trucks and trucking, songs that drivers have listened to over the years, songs about what some of the drivers are hauling as they come in and out of the truck stop. If there's a particular song or artist you'd like to hear, maybe you've got a birthday or an anniversary to share with us. Questions, comments, let us know if where you are, where you're listening. We're always curious about that. If you are here at the truck stop, come on over to the broadcast booths here right beside the fuel desk. I'm easy to find. 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

Well, Billy Mata has done so much to help save some of the Western swing that's gone on over the years, especially with Tommy Duncan. And here's a song right there that Bob Wills and Milton Brown recorded in 1936. Billy put this one together in 2017. And singing on that one was Tommy Duncan's 96-year-old brother, Glenn Duncan. And I think it's amazing that the tradition continues from the early efforts in Western swing and Billy Mata bringing it in to modern times. W. Leo Daniel, along with the Hillbilly Boys before that, Rhythm and Romance. Leon Huff doing the singing on that one from 1936. Bob Wills and the Playboys from 1936. Song written by Tommy Duncan and Bob Wills. What's the Matter with the Mill? Tommy doing the singing. Bob Wills, along with Jesse Ashlock on the fiddle. Al Strickland playing the piano.

It doesn't get much better than Charlie Walker. There's a song written by Cindy Walker. I don't think they were related, but you're from Texas.

0: Blasting the signal from the 1,000-watt candlestick of the Catskills, located high atop the Mooresville Range above the Longwoods and Route 30 in Roxbury, New York, at the WIOX studios in Roxbury, and right here at the radio truck stop, 57 degrees with clear skies, working up on 10:31 Eastern Daylight Time.
1: This is Aaron Tipton with Vintage Equipment out of Burnsville, North Carolina. I just pulled into the radio truck stop.
0: Well, thank you, Aaron. And I, Aaron really does some nice work on old trucks. And I'm sure I'll be seeing Aaron in a couple weeks at the Brockway Truck Show in Cortland, New York.

0: Yeah, I can't get enough of my good friend Gil Prather. Gil recorded that one in 1995. He wrote it. And of course, Tommy Alsop had such a huge influence on so much of what Gil Prather put together, and it shows in his music. Call My Name, Yamame Jo Estere Por Tu. And expect to be together with Gil's son, Tolbert Prather, next year, or next week, when we get together in Wichita Falls, Texas. Doing it all right here. WIOX Community Radio Catskills, 91.3 FM, MTC Cable Channel 20. 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I'm Alan Reynolds. You know who you are. And, of course, we're here together. We're listening to songs about trucks and trucking, songs that truck drivers have listened to, songs about what some of the drivers are hauling as they come in and out of the truck stop, some of them right here at the radio truck stop. Don't forget, if there's a particular song or artist you'd like to hear, maybe you've got a birthday or anniversary you can share with us, questions, comments, let us know you're listening, let us know you're, or where you are, anything at all, send me an email, radiotruckstop5@gmail.com, Radio Truck Stop, where the 1124.5s meet the airwaves. Here's some country comedy from Jerry Clower.
1: Down where I come from, they plant ryegrass for the deer to eat. Walk around in the woods and you'll find an opening. And you scratch the ground, put out some fertilizer, and plant some ryegrass seed. The ryegrass will come up and it's good for the deer to eat. Two of my old buddies was hunting a place to put a plot the other day, walking along in the woods, and they saw a hole in the ground. One of them said, "What's that hole doing there?" The other said, "I don't know. I ain't never seen that hole before. Get that limb and chunk down in there. Let's see if we can hear it hit the bottom." Nothing happened. Said, "Get that big chunk over there, that stump. Throw it down in there." Throwed it down in there. Nothing happened. One of them said, "Hey, here's an 8-foot section of a railroad track." Said, "You get that in, I'll get this in. We'll slide her down in there, brother. I bet you it'll make a racket when it hits the bottom." They got the railroad track and they dropped it and they listened. In about 4 seconds, a big red goat jumped in the hole. You see that goat? "I reckon I did. Where'd he come from?" Fella come walking out of the woods. "Hey, fella," said, "y'all seen my big red goat?" One of them fellas said, "Yeah, he just jumped in this hole right here." "Jumped in that hole? That's odd. I don't see how he done that, because I had him tied to an 8-foot section of railroad

Speedy West and Jimmy Bryant, boy, they're both great guitar players. From 1954, they call that one Hop, Skip, and Jump.

rolling through the dark, pulling into the radio truck stop. We've still got plenty of parking here. If you're out on the road, need to come in here, maybe you're running out of hours, maybe you're getting tired, maybe you crave one of those good specials coming out of the radio truck stop cafe kitchen, and Mavis Davis can help you with that. Maybe you want some of that hot coffee or cold tea. Maybe you just want to visit for a while. Maybe you just want to pull in and rest. Doesn't matter what the reason is. We're ready, so y'all come.

0: Rolling through the dark, pulling into the radio truck stop. We've got trucks pulling in here. Not as much parking as it was earlier in the evening, but we've still got plenty of room if you all need to come in here. Everything's running smooth out in the parking lot. 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
1: Oh, pour me another cup of coffee.
0: Well, thank you, Christy. And so many people think the same thing. Well, there she is. There's Roxy the weather dog. Supposed to be outside helping us with the weather report. Well, she's been wandering in and out all evening. And she does a pretty good job. Unless she winds up over at the truck shop where the mechanics start to feed her treats. When that happens, she won't do her job. She'll just stay there and eat. She's got a doghouse over there in the truck stop as well. And, well, there she goes back outside. Now she's headed in the opposite direction from the truck shop, so I guess she's doing okay. Let's check with the National Weather Service for the Central Catskill Mountain region of upstate New York. Clear and simple. Mostly clear tonight with a low around 45 degrees. Tomorrow, Monday, sunny, high near 76. Increasing clouds Monday night with a low around 56 degrees. Currently at the WIOX studios in Roxbury, New York, and here at the Radio Truck Stop, 56 degrees with clear skies. And it's time to check the truck scan weather computer. I've got the pages in my hand. This hour, we'll look at the trouble spots along the nation's north-south interstates and highways. On I-95, headed north out of the Gator truck stop in Vero Beach, looking clear. You'll be running into thunderstorms with a low of 72 degrees at the H&H truck stop in Selma, North Carolina. Same conditions at Sadler's, that's in Emporia, Virginia. Clears up by the time you get to Jarrell's truck stop in Doswell, Virginia. Remains clear to the end of I-95 on the north side at the Mars Hill truck stop in Caribou, Maine. That's actually on US-1 right there at the Canadian border. No problems reported on I-87, I-85. Two locations on the north end of I-85 with problems tonight. At Bill's truck stop in Linwood, North Carolina, thunderstorms with an overnight low of 70 degrees. Same conditions at the Chex truck stop in Dinwiddie, Virginia. That's where I-85 meets I-95. I-81 down at the southern end of I-81. Thunderstorms with an overnight low of 69 degrees at the White Pine truck stop in White Pine, Tennessee. Same conditions as the Davy Crockett truck stop in Greenville, Tennessee. Clears up by the time you get to the Lehigh truck stop in Lexington, Virginia. Remains clear all the way to the Canadian border at the Maple View truck stop in Parrish, New York. I-77. Rain overnight with a low of 73 degrees at Jake's Red Ball in Charlotte, North Carolina. And then there is a long stretch of good running this evening on the north-south interstates and highways. No problems reported on I-75, I-71, I-69. What's going on? I-65, don't see any problems there. I-55, I-45. What did I do with I-35? Oh, here it is. No problems on I-35, I-25, I-15, I-5. All looking good. Boy, there is some good running around the country this evening, so you all need to get those loads moving. For Dave Muller at DCAS Trucking, always has to know what's going on at the Coldfoot Camp Truckers Cafe on the Dalton Highway in Coldfoot, Alaska. Got up to a high of 72 degrees with mostly cloudy skies this afternoon in Coldfoot. Going to remain mostly cloudy tonight with a low of 49 degrees. Next hour, we'll take a look at what's going on in the nation's east-west interstates and highways.

There's Smokey Maxwell pulling in here with that old Mac. He's got a regular run. He's in here, I believe, just about every night at this same time. I don't think he takes a night off, but Smokey always looking to hear a really old-time country song. We've got a good one picked out for him this evening.

Jimmy Rogers from 1933, Old Pal of My Heart. And who have we got here? Oh, well, thank you, Mavis. Mavis Davis, the Radio Truck Stop Cafe waitress, just brought me one of this evening's Well, this isn't going to be one of the specials. You got to pick this off the menu, but it looks like she did a good job. Instead of getting one of the specials, she brought me a vegetable plate. That's always good. Here, there's some potato salad along with some coleslaw. Got some pintos with plenty of raw onions. Candied yams, stack of yeast rolls with a pitcher of cold tea, and I am getting hungry now, so I'm going to eat lunch. You can listen to Frankie Miller.

Oh, the great Frankie Miller from 2012, late in his career. She put the misery on me. Jim Losberg doing the steel work on that one. Bobby Flores playing the fiddle. And 2012, I don't remember when I last saw Frankie Miller. He appeared to be frail. He did his show sitting down. Boy, his voice was just as strong as it had ever been. Boy, what a credit to the recording industry is Frankie Miller. Going to send that out to Carlos in Brooklyn, New York. Not sure if Carlos is familiar with Frankie Miller. But doggone, Frankie always does a fine, fine job. What do we got hanging around here? 30. We'll put this one up here. That's a good one. Here's

Oh, some good West Coast country right there. Wynn Stewart, Loversville. Got to thank Billy Bowles for being here as well. Billy Bowles from Sundown, Texas.

at the WIOX studios in Roxburgh, New York. 55 degrees with clear skies. It's 11 o'clock Eastern Daylight Time. WIOX Roxbury.

0: Rolling through the dark, pulling into the radio truck stop, and as it's been all evening, we've got a fair amount of parking for big trucks, lots of parking for everybody else as well. Mavis Davis is doing her job over at the Radio Truck Stop Cafe, pouring the hot coffee, pouring the cold tea, slice of pie now and then, some of those good specials coming out of the Radio Truck Stop Cafe kitchen. And she's got some of the drivers chuckling.
1: 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Hope the wind is at your back and there ain't a bear in sight. Hope your load is on the money and you get some.

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Hope the toll booths are broke, you ain't got to pay no fare. Hope your coffee stays real hot in your favorite place, you can grab a bite. Good luck, good trucking tonight. Hope your rig runs like a top and your engine keeps it cool. Your bridge is all a 16.5 and your road is straight and smooth. Hope you quit when you want to quit. Hope you ride when you want.

take you down. Hope your detour's a detour you can bypass every town. Hope the rain stays out of your way and the four-wheel traffic's light. Good luck, good trucking tonight. Hope your run ain't Ohio, Louisiana's I-10. But if it is, I tell you, friend, you might best take it slow. Hope the logbook's logged and the good Lord treats you right. 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Hope your England's like a top and your engine keeps it cool. 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

0: 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And of course, that's the great Dale Watson.
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0: Well, I'm always worried that they're going to run out. So, Anthem, thanks for being there to keep it coming.
2: 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Man, that's cowboy coffee.
0: Well, Joni, you're not supposed to give away all the secrets. Doggone.
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0: We're all having a good time here, Andy, and thanks so much for helping out the folks in the kitchen.

Vernon Husky and Chris Roman, Stumbling In. Now, Vernon had sent me that song just a day or two ago, and I'm questioning that just a little bit. Let me know what you think of it. Like to hear from everybody. Got an opinion on that. Like it, don't like it, in between, whatever it is. Send me an email, radiotruckstop5@gmail.com. Here's Connie.

0: park where it's dark, we won't fool around. 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
1: Well, Lefty Frizzell recorded that song a number of times. Big hit for Lefty Frizzell. There's his 1956 version. If you've got the money, I've got the time. Lefty helped write that one. I guess he wrote it along with some help from Jim Beck. And a number of other artists have recorded that one as well. On this particular version, Grady Martin and Harold Bradley playing the guitars, Don Helms on the steel, Mary John Wilkin herself playing the piano. Before that, Cute and Country, Miss Connie Smith from 1975, You're Getting Heavy on My Mind, one written by the great Dallas Frazier.

Wanda Jackson, let's stop kicking our hearts around. She wrote that one. Warren Smith before that with a Hank Cochran song, A Whole Lot of Nothing. Before that, we got started with the Shuffle Master, Ray Price. He recorded Heartaches by the Number in 1959, and of course that was written by the great Harlan Howard.

shows. There's Patsy Cline from 1960. Hank Cochran and the great Velma Smith wrote that one. Old Standby before that. Dick Curlis and Kay Adams. What a team. From 1966, Red Simpson and Fuzzy Owens put that one together.

0: Last in the signal from the 1,000-watt candlestick of the Catskills, located high atop the Mooresville Range above the Longwoods and Route 30 in Roxbury, New York. 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It's 11:30 Eastern Daylight Time.
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0: Well, wait a minute, Zach. Just pulled into the truck. Zach hauls heavy permit loads. He's supposed to be off the road before dark. And what the heck is he doing just pulling in here now?

0: Well, that ended right there, didn't it? There's the Short Brothers, Jimmy and Leon. They were early additions to the Sons of the Pioneers. What had been the Pioneer Trios expanded into the Sons of the Pioneers. They recorded I en el Rancho Grande in 1947. Listening to them right here, WIOX Community Radio Catskills. 91.3 FM, MTC Cable Channel 20, at the SUNY Delhi campus in Delhi, New York, 107.5 FM, across the nation and around the world at WIOXradio.org. I'm Alan Reynolds. You know who you are. We're here together at the Radio Truck Stop. We'll be for another half hour or so. Midnight Eastern Time is when we got to clear out. Meanwhile, we are listening to songs about trucks and trucking, songs that truck drivers have listened to over the years, songs about what some of the drivers are hauling as they come in and out of the truck stop. 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Here's some cowboy philosophy and poetry from Baxter Black.
1: During the worldwide epidemic of avian flu, it was a frequent topic of television, radio, and magazine headlines. It is well known that oversaturation of frightening headlines can result in public apathy, but in this case, it heightened the awareness of one very supersensitive person. Susu was a new mother, a career woman with company health insurance and a loving husband. She read the books, took the lessons, watched the videos, and bore a beautiful baby boy named Leopold. Leopold lived his first 18 months as if he were Prince Charles' firstborn, cooed over, mentally stimulated, abundantly loved, and protected. Protected? Did I say protected? With every all-natural, Dr. Seuss-approved, boneless, child-proofed, soft and fluffy, non-allergenic, paranoid restriction followed to the letter. Aunt B invited Susu and Leopold on a trip to the zoo. "He won't have any contact with the animals, will he?" asked Susu. "I've read about the threat of foot and mouth disease, rabies, tuberculosis, brucellosis, and mad cow disease." Aunt B explained that the animals were all in cages and they wouldn't actually get close to the inmates. "Yes, but monkeys throw their droppings, you know, and what if an elephant sneezed? He could catch elephantiasis." With a stroller packed full of tinfoil, raincoats, an umbrella, and a blue plastic tarp, they entered the zoo. Leopold was wrapped in a hooded pullover. He looked like a tree frog in a tube sock. The zoo pathway was lined with trees full of birds, squawking, cackling, whistling, hooting, shrieking, chirping birds. "Oh, no," said Susu, clutching little Leopold. "What about avian flu?" Aunt Bee reassured Susu that she was worrying too much. After they had moved from under the canopy of trees, away from the ornithine cacophony, she convinced Susu to uncover Leopold's little head. Standing in front of the rhino cage under a sparkling sky, Susu finally relaxed and stepped back to take a snapshot of Aunt Bee holding Leopold. Bee lifted Leopold high in the air as if to show him his kingdom. Streaking from behind an errant cloud like a dive bomber, a lone feathered strafer crossed above the pleasant family outing and lightened his load. Just as the camera snapped, the laser-guided projectile splatted noisily square on top of Leopold's baby-haired noggin. The photo on close-up showed a startled Aunt Bee, a rhino horn, and a smiling baby Leopold with what looked like a fried egg on his head. Handy wipes, $2.39 a box. Photo, priceless.

Oh, there's some fine Northeast fiddling. Believe he's from Quebec. It's Simon St. Pierre getting some help from Fred Pike, and they did not name that song. It's a good one. Let's head for the bayou.

That's how it's done. Jimmy C. Newman from 1979, Grand Texas. And great recording session. Bessel Duhon playing the accordion. And Bessel did a lot of accordion work around the Cajun world, but especially for Jimmy C. And Rufus Thibodeau, don't get much better than that, on the fiddle.

0: Rolling through the dark, pulling into the radio truck stop. We've got trucks pulling in here, starting to fill up just a little bit, but boy, there's plenty of parking for big trucks. More than enough parking for smaller vehicles, smaller trucks, cars, pickups, Jeeps, golf carts, whatever you happen to be riding around in. You won't have any trouble finding a place to park. 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Pouring the hot coffee, pouring the cold tea, keeping the drivers entertained, and just having a good time.
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0: Well, I will guarantee. There she is, and what a pitiful sight. There's Roxy the weather dog. Got mad about something, just came in here, jumped behind the couch, whining and crying. When that happens, we know we're not going to hear from her again, so we'll just let her be and go ahead and see what's going on at the National Weather Service for the Central Catskill Mountain region of upstate New York. Has not changed this evening. Mostly clear tonight, low around 45 degrees. On Monday, tomorrow, sunny with a high near 76. Increasing clouds Monday night, low around 56 degrees. Currently at the WIOX studios in Roxbury, New York. And here at the Radio Truck Stop, 54 degrees with clear skies. And the truck scan weather computer kicked back into gear. I've got the pages in my hand. This hour, we'll check the trouble spots at a few truck stops along the nation's east-west interstates and highways. And quite frankly, there's not a heck of a lot going on. The weather conditions are pretty clear. There are a few spots we need to report, but it's certainly not overwhelming. On I-8. That runs between San Diego, California, and Casa Grande, Arizona. One location there reporting bad weather. At the Petro in Casa Grande, they're looking for thunderstorms overnight with a low of 76 degrees. I-10 clears you head east out of the Cherry Avenue truck stop in Fontana, California. Looks clear across California, Arizona, and into New Mexico at the Shady Grove truck stop in Road Forks, New Mexico. Always a favorite place. Thunderstorms with a low of 65 degrees. No report of bad weather at Sheriff's truck stop in Las Cruces, New Mexico. But at the National truck stop in El Paso, Texas, Thunderstorms continued through the standard truck stop in Van Horn, Texas. On that stretch of I-10, overnight temperatures drop into the upper 60s and low 70s. And once you get past the standard, there are no other problems on I-10. All the way to the East Coast through the Lake City 76 truck stop in Lake City, Florida on I-20. One location only. That's on the eastern side of, on the western side of I-20, I'm sorry. Mark's Asphalt Cowboy in Toya, Texas. Thunderstorms overnight, 70 for the overnight low. That's the only location on I-20 reporting bad weather. I-24 looking clear. I-30 looking clear. I-40 clear headed east out of the Wild Horse truck stop in Barstow, California. And you got to get over to Oatman, Arizona, Crazy Fred's, Frederico Loco. Thunderstorms overnight, 75 degrees just in that one location. Clears up before you get to Ted's truck stop in Ash Fork, Arizona. And from there on east, clear across Arizona, New Mexico, Texas. Got to get all the way to the East Coast to find more bad weather on I-40. At Homer's truck stop in Statesville, North Carolina, rain expected overnight, 70 for the overnight low. Then a long stretch of clear running. No problems reported on I-44, I-70, I-78. They're all looking good. I-80 clear headed east out of Lasley's truck stop in San Leandro, California. Get up to the top of the big hill, Donner Summit, at Lucky's in Soda Spring, California. Thunderstorms overnight, 55 for the low. Dropping down on the east side of Donner at Boomtown in Verde, Nevada. Rain overnight, 65 for the low. And those are the only two locations on I-80 reporting bad weather. I-84, no bad weather reported on either the eastern or the western section of I-84. I-90, one location only with bad weather. The B&F truck stop in Rochester, Minnesota. Thunderstorms expected, 66 for the low. I-94. At the Big Chief truck stop in Fergus Falls, Minnesota, thunderstorms at a low of 65 degrees, the only location on I-94, I-96 clear. That's the extent of the bad weather on the nation's east-west interstates and highways.

The voice with the heart from Cremora, Virginia. There's the great Mac Wiseman. Four Walls Around Me. Hugh X. Lewis before that. Thanks a lot. That's a Ernest Tubb classic that Ernest recorded in 1963. Hugh X. doing a pretty good job there as well.

Texas had to be created. There's Curtis Potter. What a session. Jimmy Capps playing the guitar, Buddy Emmons doing the steel work, Rob Hajakos and Hank Singer playing the fiddles, Monkey Keels on the piano. Well, for this week's song of inspiration, let's call on Wendy Bagwell and the Sunlighters.

0: This is Alan Reynolds thanking you for spending some time here together this evening. I will not be here next Sunday night for the radio truck stop. I'll be in, expect to be in Texas. Should be back the following week. Meanwhile, it's about time for me to crawl back into the sleeper, so stay tuned for some overnight classical music. At the WIOX studios in Roxbury, New York, 54 degrees with clear skies. It's 12 midnight Eastern Daylight Time. 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

0: Hey, good morning, everyone. How are you today? This is your host, Dennison, of Through the Looking Glass here on WIOX Community Radio Catskills in the Catskill Mountains. We are so glad to have you with us today. As you know or may not know, in Through the Looking Glass, we do long-form interviews. We try to get guests who have a perspective that you don't always hear in the mainstream media. We have a wonderful returning guest. So honored to have him back and grateful to have him back, Steve Gorham. Steve is a author of 4 books on energy, climate change, sustainability, public policy, with over 100,000 copies in print. He's a freelance columnist, frequent guest on radio and TV, including he's been on Hannity and Fox Business Channel, Dennis Miller. He's got an MBA from the University of Chicago, BSMS in electrical engineering, and he is just one smart, informed, good person whose books focus on green energy, but not like, hey, the green energy future. Rather, his latest book, Green Breakdown, the coming green energy failure, renewable energy failure by Steve Gorham. His other books are also noted, Outside the Green Box, The Mad World of Climatism, and it goes on. Steve is a returning guest, and he's also a member of the CO2 Coalition, which we'll talk a little bit about as well. Steve, thanks for coming back to Through the Looking Glass.
1: Hi, Dennis. Great to join you today.
0: Oh, okay. Always good to have you back. I just thought there's so much going on. I mean, it seems like a quiet day, but like in November or October of last year, I remember we had you on, Bill Gates kind of reversed his climate disaster scenario. Remember that?
1: He did.
0: Yes. What did you think when he said, you know, it's not going to be a disaster. We can do many things to kind of mitigate the problems. It'll be a little bit of a problem in the poor countries of the world, but kind of everything's more of a problem in the poor countries of the world. He didn't really specify.
1: Well, yeah.
0: Yeah. Steve, what were your thoughts when you heard it?
1: This seems to be sort of a trend, and hats off to Mr. Gates for changing his position a little bit. This was just before the UN climate COP conference, getting together of the parties and that they do every year. And he basically sent a note saying that there was too much emphasis on emissions and on disaster scenarios, and said that we should be worried about people's well-being across the world. It was quite a change. And back in 2021, he wrote to the coming climate disaster. And just 4 years later, he kind of changed the direction. We see a number of these people changing direction.
0: We do.
1: The latest one is Canada's Prime Minister, Mark Carney. Just a week ago, he retreated from climate control policies in Canada. He said the Trudeau era climate plan was too expensive, too divisive, and he's getting rid of the carbon tax number for citizens, and also relaxing emissions by energy companies, by oil and gas. And this is really a huge change. He was actually a special envoy for Antonio Guterres, the head of the United Nations, from 2019 to 2025. And he was a big climate envoy for 6 years.
0: I mean, he was when he wasn't pushing vaccines, he was pushing, you know, green energy, and we have to save the planet. And, you know, yeah. Greta Thunberg saying to the European Parliament, you've stolen our future. Like, the world is going to explode, and they're throwing, you know, paint and ketchup and everything on these great works of art. And the protesters for climate disasterism are sitting in front of the highway blocking traffic. And now Bill Gates says, you don't need to do that. It's quite a reversal. I was shocked that the mainstream media didn't play it up more, Steve.
1: Well, these have been some big changes coming. I think I'm trying to remember if we had discussed this in a previous meeting with you, but we have some major political parties across the world now that are stepping back. We have the Republicans, of course, the United States, but we have Reform UK leading in the polls in the United Kingdom under Nigel Farage. They've coined the phrase net stupid zero. Oh. and they say they're going to cancel all the green policies if they get into power. We have We have Alternative for Deutschland in Germany that says they want to tear down all the wind turbines in Germany, which would be really something. And then last fall, two parties in Australia, the Nationals and the Liberals, voted against net zero policies. They say they're just too expensive. So we see this going on around the world now, that people are retreating from these extreme climate efforts.
0: It's, I think, I'm glad. I mean, and you must be saying, I told you so. I mean, you've been writing books on this for a number of years, that this isn't going to work like they say it's going to work. How did you know, Steve? How did you know this wouldn't? This green energy revolution. I mean, I bought solar panels in 2016. I was all excited, even though I live in the Northeast, not the best place for solar energy.
1: I've just been looking at it a long time. I was an out of work business executive in 2008, and I started writing books, looked at topics. I read all of Al Gore's books on climate and decided that they didn't really add up when you looked at the information. And since then, I've been speaking professionally and writing books. And, there's still a long, long way to go. The world is still spending over $2 trillion a year on renewables and wind and solar and other things, trying to change global temperatures. But it isn't going to have an effect. Temperatures are dominated by nature, not human emissions.
0: Right.
1: And so, you know, and we have fires all over Canada now and in northern Minnesota and everything else. A lot of people are blaming climate, but it's, you know, the climate is a very, very small part of all this. And you know, this is just, it's kind of modern superstition. It's like being superstitious about the weather, like they were for many hundreds of years in the Middle Ages. And they thought their neighbor was a witch and their neighbor was causing these weather problems. Now we think it's our neighbor's SUV. We've gotten a whole lot smarter.
0: Well, you know what, too? The Salem witch trials were basically conducted by two Harvard judges, Harvard graduates. So, and Harvard's big on this, but they were big pushing the climate change, too. So, you know, sometimes you can be too smart for your own good. But I'm glad that it's not working. I'm glad we have green energy. I'm glad it's a nice option. You know, I'm sure you feel solar panels in certain places make sense for limited use.
1: That in the south, Hawaii. You know, Hawaii has wind and sun like crazy, and no pipelines. So where it makes sense, we should use it. So we shouldn't just subsidize wind and solar, thinking we're going to stop the oceans from rising. That's not very smart.
0: And net zero is a frightening term that they throw around a lot. Absolutely, net zero, zero carbon dioxide produced on the planet. Isn't it, carbon dioxide's the gas of life? Growing up, it was this perfect cycle where the trees pull in CO2, give out oxygen, and you know, the world just keeps going because of it. Life thrives.
1: Absolutely, that's the way the world is. I mean, your listeners should realize nothing is net zero. If you build any kind of structure, any building, and you put copper in it and ceramic in it, and you put glass in it, and wood, and steel, and concrete, all of those things are emit carbon dioxide when they're manufactured, when they're produced, and then when they're transported. You can't even build a grass hut that is zero emissions. If you cut down grass and wood and build a hut, you're going to emit carbon dioxide. That's the way the world works. And so you're right. Net zero is just a crazy concept.
0: Right. And they sold it to us and said, this is what we have to do. And, you know, in California, there's legislation to give up gasoline cars by, I think, 2035. Or I don't know if they've pushed it back. And you know, they were talking about gas stoves for restaurants. How's a restaurant going to survive? But to think that this was all to get to a net zero, which makes no sense, it's... You know, it's terrifying for me in a way, Steve, because I feel like there's nefarious desires behind it, because it can't just be that wrong about it. The gas of life is this evil gas that they're calling it now. What we exhale, what human beings exhale, 2 pounds or so a day of CO2.
1: Yep.
0: Are we now the enemy? Are we now the problem? you know.
1: Well, back when they were opposing a pipeline from Canada, the XL pipeline, I pointed out that the house cats in the United States emit more carbon dioxide than the XL pipeline will. So, you know, maybe we ought to be getting rid of all of our house cats. You know, it's just crazy stuff.
0: Yeah, it's where do you begin? Where do you end? It doesn't make sense. And the reason it doesn't make sense, I think, also is people like you have had the courage to stand up and say, hey, I've looked at this closely. It doesn't work. And I'm going to speak about it. And that takes a lot of courage, Steve. I'm very grateful for your work, opening a lot of eyes, as is the CO2 Coalition in general.
1: Well, now we've got another big thing, too, and that's the artificial intelligence revolution. As you know, and I think we've discussed, they're building thousands of data centers all over the country. And to be able to do artificial intelligence, all the big hyperscalers, Amazon, Google, Meta, Microsoft, are spending about $700 billion this year. They're expected to spend $1 trillion next year. And to give a comparison, total United States spending on grade school and high school is about $900 billion a year. So these four or five companies are spending as much as all of U.S. spending. They're spending that much on data centers as all of U.S. spending on grade and high school education, just an astonishing amount. And oh, by the way, they're releasing all kinds of carbon dioxide when they build these data centers because they use a lot of power. And so this is just another reason why we're not going to get to net zero. This is another thing that's having a huge effect on U.S. and then world economies as well.
0: And a lot of the big corporate leaders who are pushing the net zero and, oh, you got to give up your gas cars and maybe your air conditioners and private single-unit dwellings down the road, all their nuttiness that they have online for us, they're the same people building the data centers.
1: Yep. Yeah, Google has a 2030 net zero target as a corporate policy, but they recently admitted that in the last 5 years, their carbon dioxide emissions have gone up 51%. So they're, and the same thing's happening with Amazon and Microsoft. That they're just, you know, they have this public line that they say, but they're doing other things for their business. And again, we're not going to get to net zero. That's a practical impossibility.
0: Well, also wars. I mean, how much hydrocarbon is exhausted fossil fuels during war? Are you kidding me? And so if they were
1: SpaceX
0: yes.
1: launching all these rockets, yeah, they're putting out all kinds of carbon dioxide and other sorts of things.
0: And it's fine when they do that, or if they blow up the Nord Stream pipeline and all that methane. Oh my God, the greatest methane release in history. And man-made, right? And that's fine. That was no problem. But you better give up your car. It's just, you know, rules for thee, not for me, it seems.
1: Yeah, what we should be doing, as we've mentioned, is reducing real pollution. Carbon monoxide, ozone particulates, nitrogen, sulfur dioxide, those sorts of things that can really hurt people, and then cleaning up our water as well. Plastic in the oceans. Let's focus on those things. But carbon dioxide, we've gone off track on that. That's not something we should be trying to reduce.
0: Steve, I just want to remind the listeners we're listening to Steve Gorham. Steve is a author and public speaker and writer, columnist. He has written 4 books on the coming failure of the green energy revolution. And Steve says it's not going to take over and replace fossil fuels. We're not getting net zero. That is going to fail. And some of the main reasons are economics. Isn't that true?
1: Yeah, that is. You know, the cost of renewables. And other things about renewables, wind and solar, people don't realize, take 100 times the land compared to put out the same output of a nuclear or a gas or a coal plant. Those are all about the same. A guy by the name of Vaclav Smil, a Canadian scientist, has written a whole book on this where he's looked at the land footprint of electrical power sources, and he includes everything, pipelines and mines and waste pits and all sorts of things. But wind and solar take roughly 100 times as much land. If it weren't for the fear of man-made warming, nobody would say they're environmentally friendly. And in my last book, I even predicted that sometime in the future, the youth of the world are going to be out there tearing down wind turbines as an environmental benefit. So we'll see if that happens.
0: Well, it's so interesting because the environmental movement sort of began in public memory with Greenpeace, you know, in the early 70s, getting between the whaling ships and the whales and their little boats. And certainly the founders of Greenpeace, Patrick, I'm spacing out on his name. You know Patrick, was co-founder of Greenpeace.
1: Patrick Moore.
0: Yes. Thank you so much, Sir Patrick Moore. And he has said that they hijacked a beautiful movement, you know, these climate alarmists. We did a lot of good for the environment, but they jumped on the environmental movement and turned it into a climate change movement. And they're very different, I think, as you pointed out.
1: Yeah, the great news from the 50s, 60s, 70s is that the environmental movements were concerned about clean air and clean water and those things. And we've done great things to clean up our air. Our air is very much cleaner than it was a few decades ago. And that's happening in the major nations around the world. Yeah, but the movements got off track. They got on this carbon dioxide global warming thing, and it's so that's about, one of the reasons why Dr. Moore came out against a bunch of the environmental groups. One, you know, Greenpeace is one of the ones that he found.

0: And I don't know, Brad, do you have a question for Steve at all while we're going on? If not, I'll keep going.
1: Continue. I'm having fun listening.
0: All right. So, Steve, the AI then revolution is really not relying on green energy, right? So they don't trust
2: it.
0: Tell me why they don't trust it.
2: Well, they're all in a huge hurry. These companies want to put up all these data centers in 2 and 3 years because they're in a race to try and get them established and gain market share in what they think is going to be a huge, huge business. And it is. AI is changing just about every industry in the world. So they're in a big hurry to put up these data centers. And the problem is time with a number of these things. If you want to build a big nuclear plant, it takes more than 10 years. We're hoping the small modular reactors can cut that time down. If you want to do wind and solar, the problem isn't necessarily the wind and solar, but part of it is transmission. If you're taking 100 times the land of a traditional power plant and you're building wind turbines up on ridges and in far agricultural fields, you have all these areas you have to connect to with transmission, and that takes years and years and years. And then you have the intermittency issue, too, which is a big problem. Larry Fink, who's head of BlackRock, the biggest investment company in the world, in 2021, he came out and said all of his business associates should go to net zero by 2050. But then just 3 years later, 2024, he's quoted saying, well, you can't run data centers on wind and solar. You know, they need 100% 7-day, 24-hour kind of delivery. And so you can't do it with intermittent ones. And so the big winner is natural gas. We have more than 200 natural gas plants in the country, probably 300 new ones that are under construction and planning. Texas by itself has in planning and under construction 140 gas-fired power plants. And these are to build data centers.
0: Oh.
2: Texas has put up, in the last 2 years, has put up 206 new data centers. By the way, New York, I think you know that your governor, Kathy Hochul, has just put a ban on new large data centers over 50 megawatts.
0: Yes.
2: New York hasn't been building any. They've only built 6 data centers in the last 2 years, and Texas has built 206.
0: Wow.
2: So the states that have gone in for this to support the AI revolution are kind of leaving the green energy states behind that want everybody to use wind and solar.
0: Right. So now the data centers, do they require a lot of water? I keep reading this. And if so, why would they open so many plants in Texas, which I think 80% of Texas is, water, has water issues in terms of the amount of water.
2: So there are a number of big issues with data centers. And I think one of the biggest problems of the data centers is they've not been very transparent on what they want to do. And that's what a lot of people are rebelling against. But you need huge amounts of power. An example is the data center that Meta is building in northeast Louisiana. I think they call it Hyperion. They claim it's going to be the biggest in the Western Hemisphere. They're building their own power plants. That's the latest thing, BYO Power.
0: Mm.
2: Bring your own power. They've contracted with the local utility to build 3 on-site gas power plants to power this thing. And when it gets done, it's going to use twice as much electricity as the city of New Orleans.
0: Oh, my God.
2: That's how big these things are. I mean, they're very, very big.
0: And that's one center.
2: Yeah, yeah. Oh. So what states should do is they should find out what the data center builder is going to do. If they want to take power from the grid and it's a big data center, they shouldn't allow it because it will be raising people's electricity rates. They need to build their own power plant. Unless it's a small center, then it doesn't matter too much. You mentioned water as well. Now, there's a lot of, wrong stuff in the media about the water. Now, data centers can use a lot of water if they use evaporative cooling. And they just bring the water in to cool the servers and the boards, and then it just evaporates, and they keep using lots of water. They can use a lot of water that way. But there are many other ways to cool.

0: the servers. One is air cooling, if it's a small data center. I was one near Houston recently, and they just used air cooling. They didn't use any water at all. Hmm. But another thing is to use closed cooling systems where they recycle the water. The water evaporates to cool the boards and servers. Then it's captured. It's in a contained system. It's recycled, and they use it again. And that's the kind of system that should be used for most of these. So the citizens in counties and in states need to find out what the cooling method is going to be from the data center. And if it's a closed cooling system, then they're not going to use much water. There's even other methods, too. They're using non-conducting fluids now in some of these sites, which are oils. They don't use any water at all. So there are many ways to do this, but the states and cities need to put up sensible regulations to control the water and the power usage, but not bans. I don't recommend that. I think states like New York, by the way, New York has, they've only put up 6 new data centers in 2 years in the state of New York, and Texas has put up 200. Right. I mean, we even have a place like Arizona that has added 80 data centers in 2 years. So New York's being left behind in some ways compared to other states.
1: Now, Steve, you've mentioned before in your books describe this, the states with the green energy, primarily green energy, to push, promote green energy, have the most percentage of green energy, also the most expensive energy.
0: Well, they do. It's not true in all cases, but it is in many. The most expensive state in the lower 48 is California, 32 cents per kilowatt hour. And if you compare that to Arizona, Nevada, and Oregon right next to it, that's double their prices. And those are in big part the green policies in California. The other states with real high electricity rates are New York and the New England states to the east of New York State. They have very high prices as well.
1: Right.
0: And part of the reason is that they've kind of they're trying to restrict natural gas use. For the last two decades, New York has halted any building of gas pipelines. And so in New England to the east, they've actually been importing liquefied natural gas at world prices. The price of natural gas in New England is 3 times the rest of the country because they're importing gas and they don't have enough.
1: Where are they importing it from, Steve?
0: Well, they actually, for a while, before the Ukraine war, they actually were importing liquefied gas from Russia. So not recommended. But I think recently Governor Hochul now has decided to relax that a little bit. I think she's working with President Trump, and I think they're going to put a couple of pipelines through the state into New England. So we'll see if that improves a little bit. But, yeah, we do have these green states that want wind and solar, and they tend to be more expensive than just traditional power plants.
1: Now, I remember a dozen or so years ago, there was a big argument, and the environmentalists were saying, I know Mark Ruffalo, the actor, was spearheading a lot of it, that these pipelines are horrible for the New York environment, even if it's a pipeline just running through the state to give New England the energy from Pennsylvania and such. How dangerous are those pipelines? Are they? Is it technology now, or it's not like it used to be? Would it be underground? How does that work?
0: Well, if you look at the incidence of accidents, they've actually been going down over the last 3 decades or so. The other thing is, too, you have to compare what the alternative is. If they hold pipelines, often what happens is that gas or oil or other is transported by rail cars, and those levels of accidents are a lot higher than the pipelines. Mm-hmm. I think pipelines are kind of a thing that we need to move chemicals, and by the way, and oil. The pipelines have been continuing to grow over the last 30 years or so, despite opposition. The Keystone XL is another one I mentioned earlier. We have many, many pipelines coming down from Canada. We have a Keystone pipeline that's been working for years. The Keystone XL was just another one. There was a lot of opposition to that, and it was halted. But there's many pipelines in place, and generally I think we know how to keep those pretty safe.
1: Okay, good. That's good news, then. It's very good news. So you've also written about the National Public Radio announcement that they're going to lay off their climate editor and shutting down its climate desk. The Washington Post also laid off 75% of the climate desk in February. CBS News cut its last climate reporter in April. What are the reasons for this, Steve?
0: Yeah, it's kind of remarkable. I mean, I think it's probably just that people aren't interested in reading about it so much anymore. You know, I think these news organizations do surveys and they find out what the readership is like. And so they've been cutting their climate staffs that have been writing articles about this. And if you look at polls, the amount of people that are concerned about the climate seems to be falling in the United States. And it's not going to be a very big issue in this next election, as I understand. It's mostly, data centers are going to be a big issue and cost of living and those sorts of things, but climate seems to be taking a back seat. So it is quite a big trend here that these climate staffs are being cut by all these major news outlets.
1: You know, I was reading too that you have to get rid of meat because the methane from the cows heats the planet too. I'm thinking, like, when I see cows in a pasture, there's a lot of them in this part of the state.
0: Yep.
1: It's a beautiful thing. They're eating the grass that came from sun, rain, and soil. They eat the grass that gets the energy in them, from the sun to the grass to the cow to us. And then the cow's waste goes into the soil and it regenerates the whole process. It seems like a beautiful thing. And Bill Gates, you know, up till recently was saying, we got to stop the methane in the cows. Like they were going to put diapers on cows. And it's almost wacky, like the witch trials to me.
0: Yeah, well, it's, you know, this is a very, very big industry, agriculture, and also the meat part of agriculture. We have more than 1 billion cattle on the planet. And they do emit methane from the nose end and the tail end, which is a greenhouse gas. So there's a bunch of people concerned about that. And I think you're right. I think in New York City, they had meatless Mondays, don't they? Something like that.
1: Yeah.
0: That Governor de Blasio put into place, I think. And so we have a bunch of people doing that. Actually, in Netherlands, they just banned meat advertising. And they also banned advertising for fossil fuels publicly. So, you know, they're now treating it like it's tobacco.
1: Oh,
0: not going to allow people to advertise about meat anymore. But, you know, if you look at what's going on globally, in every nation of the world except India, and there may be another exception, the amount of meat consumption has been rising over the last 40 years.
1: Exactly.
0: As societies get wealthier, they eat more meat and seafood. That's just what they do. And we have, you know, the most extreme example is China. The average person in China is eating 16 times more meat than they were in the 1960s. So we just have meat and seafood. So we just have, that's what people do. And there are health issues and all the rest. Now, the good news is it's not going to have a measurable effect on the climate because climate is dominated by nature, not what we're doing with cattle.
1: Well, people don't realize that. They think it's all the car and the cattle and the smokestack that they see in the distance. They don't really understand that it's just so much more complicated than that, isn't it?
0: Yeah, the Earth is very, very big. I mean, it is a plausible thing, but when you look at it, you find out a few things. One, that water vapor is Earth's dominant greenhouse gas, not carbon dioxide. Water vapor in clouds account for most of the greenhouse effect, which is blamed for warming.
1: Mm-hmm.
0: So there's just many, many things, and I do talk about them in each of my, in especially the first two books I've written, Climatism and The Mad, Mad, Mad World of Climatism. And so people need to kind of ask the next question and go a little deeper rather than what they just hear in the press.
1: And, I hear more and more people who are astronomers and people who study the sun say, actually, the sun's activity is the greatest impact on our climate. It always has been.
0: Yep. So, yeah, I think so.
1: Yeah, when there's increased sunspots and sun becomes more active somehow, we get warmer for a stretch. And sometimes that recedes and we get a little bit cooler. And then that cycle exists within larger cycles of ice ages and where we are today, which is a very green planet and a lovely place to be at relative to the ice ages when we had glacial ice, you know, covering two-thirds of the land.
0: Yep.
1: And it's astounding.
0: Yeah, we have these cycles of Earth, and they're all driven by things like the solar system and the tilt of the Earth's axis and a lot of other factors that are much bigger than what your car is doing, yeah.
1: Yeah, absolutely. Now, the other thing I wanted to talk about was the World Economic Forum. They had a meeting in January like they do every year, and there was one panelist who was talking, and it struck me. She goes, you know, people don't see polar bears, so they don't understand. You know, we show them, but actually polar bear numbers are rising. So yes, that's not working anymore. And so the CO2 thing, CO2 is an invisible gas, and some people do associate it as plant food in the glass of life. And so that's not really shaking people up enough. She said, and I was shocked to hear this, we need to attack water because everyone needs water. And without water, they're not surviving. So if we say water's threatened and we try and restrict that, we can get everyone's attention. And I thought, how nefarious is this? Is this like, you know, strategy for control, or is it ways to help humanity?
0: That's another question. Well, water is another issue. Global water consumption has been rising. And populations rising, and we certainly have issues in the West. But what we need is low-cost energy, and what they should be doing in the West and California is desalination to get a lot of their water. It's more expensive, but there's ways to do more water purification as well. It's just going to take more efforts and more cost.
1: Folks, we are talking to Steve Gorham. Steve is a author, a public speaker, journalist. He is a member of the CO2 Coalition. You can go to his website, stevegorham.com. He has also written a number of books on the coming green renewable energy failure, Mad, Mad World of Climatism. And Steve, give me the other one right off.
0: Outside the Green Box, yes. Rethinking Sustainable Development.
1: Excellent. Yep. And Steve sold over 100,000 copies and growing still, so he's no lightweight. I wanted to ask you, the CO2 Coalition has, I noticed, released a documentary called Unsettled, Climate Change's Real Story. I haven't seen it yet. I just discovered it in preparing for the show with you, but it's definitely something I'm going to watch. Have you seen it at all?
0: I have not seen Unsettled yet.
1: Okay.
0: CO2 Coalition really is a great group, though. They've sort of become the leading group, at least in the U.S., on the climate issue from a skeptical point of view over the last few years. They have a whole number of great scientists. Recently, I participated in a movie that we were putting together. I was with Greg Wrightstone of the CO2 Coalition, mm-hmm. and called The Climate Conversation 2. So we hope that that's coming out soon, but it's kind of a documentary thing.
1: Oh, that's exciting.
0: We'll see.
1: Exciting. There's a lot of momentum towards climate realism. Right, not just alarmism. And that's a good thing, I think. I mean, I think we obviously need to protect the environment. And and maybe data centers need to be looked at critically. You know, that may be a fact that we should do. But taking people's food and cars and ways to heat their home away just, doesn't seem.
0: Yeah, the UK just banned tumble dryers. They don't want anybody to use tumble dryers. You got to go get a heat pump dryer of some sort.
1: Oh,
0: so
1: my goodness.
0: It's just goofy stuff.
1: Now, this has to fail, doesn't it? I mean, like, how can they work like that? That's everyone who owns a tumble dryer. What are they supposed to do? They have a certain amount of years to get rid of it, or?
0: Ugh. Yeah, actually, the state of New York is pitching heat pumps as well for appliances. It's going to be more expensive for people, and it takes you twice as long to dry your clothes and that sort of thing. So it's just not a good thing. But this is going to pass away. This, like fears about overpopulation, which were unfounded, fears about peak oil, which were unfounded, the fear of climatism, the humans are causing dangerous climate change, that's going to go away, and we're going to get back to sensible energy policy again. It's going to take quite a while, though, probably another decade or two.
1: Wow. Steve Gorham, I want to thank you again for coming on the show. You're one of my most regular guests, and you always have such good information, and you're such a good speaker. I hope people get your books. I know the new one, the green breakdown, it's just such an easy and great read and a great resource to have when people say, you know, climate change is going to destroy us. And then, no, look at all these facts that Steve's laid out. And, you know, you can source, they're sourced, so check them out. Even though the media might not be playing it, boom, we've got it here and it's real. Steve, thanks for all the work you've done.
0: Thank you, Dennis.
1: All the best to you. Keep writing.
0: Okay. Yeah.
1: All right. Take care. All right, folks, that was Steve Gorham. We're so grateful to have him on, and we will return shortly for further discussion on the topic with my co-host here today. But first, we are going to take a little station break and play some music. We'll be back in a few minutes.

0: All right, folks, how are you today? Thanks for listening to Through the Looking Glass. I'm your host, Tennyson. We are live here at WIOX Catskill Radios in Roxbury, New York, and I have a weather report, which my co-host, my brother Brad, is going to give us today. Brad?
1: 62 degrees, and tomorrow will be in the 70s. Today's high will be 76. Enjoy the day.
0: Thank you, Brad. A beautiful day. Very beautiful day. We're grateful to have it here in our studio and in our lives. We've had a long winter. They talk about global warming, but that was quite a harsh winter we had, not very consistent with a global warming thesis at all. One of the harshest winters in two dozen years almost for people in many places of the world. And I know people say, well, glaciers are melting. I know they are melting in some places, but they're growing in other places. It's perfectly natural. And when they melt, what do we see? As Steve has pointed out in past shows and in his books, they find old villages and wagon wheels and old structures and tools. So there was a civilization under that glacier, which meant it was much warmer in the past. And it was much colder in the past, and that's the way it is. People used to skate on the Thames River in London. They used to have ice fairs on the Thames. They grew olives in Denmark. In Germany, had olive groves. They can't do that now. It's too cold. But it was warmer then. So this part of a general cycle, and Steve says it's mostly driven by the sun. I want to quickly play a clip because it relates to our conversation today. And Steve certainly is a advocate of this, that Bill Gates totally reversed his stance. The United Nations totally reversed their stance, as he said. NPR, CBS News, Washington Post are cutting their climate desk reporting. So there's something afoot now that we need to pay attention to. Here's that clip that Bill Gates is kind of infamous for, after decades of saying we need to save the planet. Now Gore, we're destroying the planet, we have to get rid of all the fossil fuels. And now he says, nah, it's not really so bad. So let's just hear this clip, just a short one here on Through the Looking Glass.
2: Bill Gates making a major climate change reversal. He now is rejecting the doomsday narrative, writing, quote, although climate change will have serious consequences, particularly for people in the poorest countries, it will not lead to humanity's demise. People will be able to live and thrive in most places on Earth for the foreseeable future. Now, this shift by Gates comes after he spent more than a decade warning the world was at risk of falling apart due to global warming.
3: Well, certainly climate change will make entire ecosystems die off. It'll make parts of the world, you know, impossible to live in.
2: Gates previously poured billions into investments, initiatives rather, meant to combat climate change.
0: All right, that was Bill Gates doing a reversal. He only did that last fall, oddly enough. So didn't get a lot of media attention, so I want to give it a little highlight. There's one more clip on a similar theme I'm going to just play to reinforce the point. It's another short one here.
4: After years of pushing wind and solar, BlackRock's Larry Fink now admits forcing economies onto intermittent power was a mistake. We need dispatchable power, he says, or risk energy shortages. That admission comes after grids have already been weakened, though, after bills have already surged, and after energy security has long been eroded. Then there's Bill Gates. In 2019, Gates said he had divested from fossil fuels, but his filings show otherwise. In 2024, the Gates Foundation Trust held hundreds of millions of dollars in fossil fuel companies, its largest exposure in years. Today, the companies backed by Gates emit more CO2 annually than Russia, Japan, and Germany combined. Like Fink, Gates has conceded that reliable energy is indispensable, and that he no longer considers global warming an existential threat. The timing of this backtracking isn't a coincidence. It comes as the elites envision a new golden control method. Artificial intelligence. AI data centers require enormous energy inputs that intermittent renewables simply cannot provide. Wind and solar were imposed on economies, but they are not good enough for AI data centers. When elite infrastructure is at stake, dispatchable power suddenly matters. Climate change has served its purpose, though. Increased control and a massive wealth transfer.
0: All right, that was a dark vision of what's going on with the climate issue, that, you know, the globalists, the elites, they do not want us to have that energy, abundant energy. They're cutting it, costs are going up. We're having to make it more green. It has to be subsidized to make it affordable and viable as an industry. So a lot of our tax money goes into it. And then we pay higher rates on top of it when, you know, the data centers are saying, Larry Fink, Bill Gates, we can't build data centers on green energy. Screw that. We need to control the people with the data centers. That's what they're for. They're not for faster internet. How much faster do you want your internet to be? This is not the 90s when they, you're waiting for that little circle in the center of the screen to load up. Internet's pretty darn fast right now. So why all the data centers? Is to spy, control us, maybe geofence us. Smart cities, they're talking about herding people into these 15-minute cities. Everything you need will be within 15 minutes. Maybe then 10 minutes will be more appropriate. Maybe 5, I don't know. Brad, what do you think this whole climate hype and scare that we've seen? I remember seeing Al Gore's film, An Inconvenient Truth, and in 2006 or 7 and being terribly moved, wanting to use less energy, getting solar panels, wanting to be on board, be a good citizen, I want to save the planet, and then you find out it's a lie. You know, that this stuff, when the elites want war, they use it. When they want to blow up a methane pipeline, they do it. And when they want data centers to control us, darn, we need our oil. We need our natural gas. Screw green energy. So, you know, they talk the talk, but they don't walk the walk. Brad, what are your thoughts?
1: Why didn't Nashville have the climate of Detroit during COVID? You know, because everybody stayed home, smokestack shut down, cars in the garage. Why didn't Nashville have climate of Detroit and cool off?
0: Right. Why didn't it, since we weren't using as many fossil fuels, did we notice a huge drop in temperature? I don't think we did. No.
1: It's not 1-to-1.
0: No, it isn't. So there's that. That's a really good point. And I don't know. You have that quote about leaders, the alibi of
1: tyrants is the welfare of citizens.
0: Yeah, the alibi of tyrants is always the welfare of the citizens, right? I'm doing it for you. It's for your own good. Sorry, we're going to lock you down. Stay home and you'll save a life, supposedly, except if you're, quote, essential and you have to go to work and interact with everyone else and then go home to people who stay home and somehow go to a restaurant. You got to wear that mask so you don't get sick and kill somebody. Oh, but you got to take it off to eat. Okay. It's weird. The whole thing was weird. And I know my wife and I were in IKEA, and I think it was June of 2020. You know, they had opened up, but all the local stores near us were shut down. They weren't allowed to open. You know, furniture stores, hardware stores were shut down. And these box stores were open. McDonald's was open, and the local restaurants in my neighborhood had to shut down. And what happened? We saw a 35% decrease in the number of small businesses in our country. This is just an assault on the middle class, essentially.
1: And mental health was a big problem, too.
0: Oh, huge problem. People locked at home. You can't talk to anyone. You know, I didn't get to see my mother pass away, right? Because they wouldn't allow more than a couple people in the hospital room. You know, their funeral. Oh, you can only have 12 people. You know, otherwise you're going to kill people. What, the 13th one's the killer? It just, and then Fauci admitted, remember? Hey, where'd you get that 6 feet apart? Oh, we just came up with it. Came up.
1: 6 people for Thanksgiving, but if you have 8 people, someone will get COVID.
0: Yeah. Just 2 weeks to shut the, to stop this curve, to lower the curve, right? 2 weeks. It wasn't 2 weeks. It was 2 years. And school kids suffered. Young children who learned to speak by cues of people's facial expressions because they don't know the language yet had faces blocked to them. So how is this going to affect our youth moving forward? It's pretty hard to see. Brad, do you have anything else you want to say on the climate issue? I know the polar bears, like we've had Susan Crawford, Dr. Susan Crawford, Canada on. She's a polar bear expert. She's written a book, The Polar Bear Disaster That Never Happened. And basically, we have 32,000 roughly polar bears. It was 26,000 to 32,000. In 1970, we had 6,000. So they're saying the polar bears are dying. And they'd show an old polar bear on a little piece of ice. The natives in Alaska and Upper Canada, the Inuits, they call polar bears sea bears. That's their name for it, sea bears. They live in the sea. They're not afraid of some ice melting. So polar bears are doing great, so they lied to us on that. I don't know, Brad. What are your thoughts on it? Do you feel like you going to get solar panels soon, or...
1: I'm concerned about geoengineering myself, blocking the sun.
0: Right. And that's supposedly Bill Gates is funding that supposedly to ease climate change by spraying our skies, not with, you know, the things that come out of planes. When we were kids, you'd see a little white tail behind the plane. Those were called contrails, condensation trails, it's short for. And it's just basically CO2 and water vapor. Pretty harmless. Now we see these long trails in the sky. And then you won't see these kind of cumulus beautiful clouds anymore. They kind of get kind of drifted apart. They kind of spread out almost like spreading butter. It just smears the sky, and the sky doesn't look this perfect blue anymore. It looks like a silver blue, silvery white sometimes when they spray. It's not blocking the sun, though, is it, Brad?
1: No.
0: No. I don't believe it is. I don't believe, especially if he says it's not a disaster, why would they still be doing it? And a number of states, Tennessee's one of them, Florida's one of them, have banned the government from flying overhead and emitting these, it's basically heavy metals. It's borium, strontium, cadmium, aluminum mostly, not good for humans.
1: And these wildfires, you know, they're out of control.
0: Well, the wildfires, some people are connecting the wildfires to the spraying because some of these heavy metals, they land in the soil and land in the trees, and they're incendiary. So some people think, are these super fires we're getting now, is that related to the spraying more than...
1: And Canada's having one right now.
0: Yeah, we've seen the smoke here for a number of days. Fortunately, we don't have it now. But they had like 600 fires, separate fires. Some people wonder, is there someone behind this or what's going on? I don't know anymore. I've lost a lot of faith in our political system, unfortunately. I used to be a strong Democrat and campaigned for Democrats and contributed money to Democrats. And now I don't feel like I have a party anymore. I know there's people talking about third parties coming along and... I don't know what the solution is. It seems like 80% of the people don't want a war in Iran, and yet that continues. And in democracy, that shouldn't happen. And I think a lot of people don't want to give up a gasoline car. But there's laws in the books saying, well, we're going to do it anyway. And it's just it's a little bit defeating. I wish our politicians were more receptive to public opinion than they are. I think that's the real problem. I think it costs so much money now to run that money wins elections, and the corporations and the elites have a lot more money than we have.
1: Nobody in Washington represents us.
0: Is that what you feel?
1: Massey's gone, MTG's gone. I don't see Washington representing us.
0: Mm. Right. Who's speaking for the people? I know it's just hard. And I see the Democrats just want to beat the Republicans, and the Republicans just want to beat the Democrats. And I say, let's beat the elites. let's like hone them in. Let's not let them drop mosquitoes and spray our skies and build data centers to surveil every movement we make and every thought we have. So that's my personal opinion, not the opinion of the station or anyone else's. And please feel free to disagree or think I'm wacky. That's fine. Brad, I also just wanted to say that it's been a pleasure to be here on WIOX Community Radio Catskills. It's a great independent station that supports independent voices, and that's rare today. And so the founders have really done the world a tremendous service, and I give them a lot of credit. Joe, Mike, and all the others involved that put so much time in. And it's good to have them, Brad. Any last thoughts before we sign off?
1: Any criticism, send them to Dennis. Don't send them to me.
0: There you go. All right. Well, folks, that's all the time we have for here on Through the Looking Glass. I want to thank Steve Gorman for coming on again. You can get his book, Green Energy Failure. It's called Green Breakdown, The Coming Renewable Energy Failure. And it's a really informative book. Thank you for listening, and we will see you next week. Up next, we have 2 hours of music, so you don't want to miss that. It runs to noon to the Democracy Now! Show. So take care, everyone. Have a good week, and enjoy this day.

0: 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The Open Eye Theater, stimulating, enlightening, exhilarating, high-quality theater and educational programs for audiences of all ages in the Catskills, including Mariposa, Butterfly, a bilingual play for children and their adult friends about two neighbors separated by language and culture until La Mariposa, the butterfly, unites them in a new understanding of the world they share. This Saturday and Sunday afternoon at the Open Eye Theater on Main Street in Margaretville. 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More information at theopeneyetheater.org.
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1: Good morning, Catskillians, and happy Monday to you. Well, here we go again. We're going to start another week. Take a nice deep breath and just hang out. Oh my gosh, there's so much stuff going on in the world. It's really hard to listen to the news. It's hard to listen to the weather. Oh my goodness, it's going to be a crazy week weather-wise, and every week is going to be a crazy week with what's going on in this world right now. But hey, it's Joyce St. George, and I'm here to save you, at least your sanity, so that you have a couple of things to think about other than the news and the weather and your job and home and the dog and the kids and everybody else. That's right. You get to just listen to some good old-fashioned music, good rock, good folk, good blues. Oh, we're going to be playing it all right here on Monday Morning Music. So just, I know that it's a tough day. Mondays are tough, but just hang in there and just let the music catch you. And just let that little worm get into your brain and allow it to just soothe your mind. So we're going to have a couple hours worth of music. And I am starting off with an old Temptations that is just, I think it's one of their best. Here it goes.

Oh, why not a little Taylor Swift, huh? A little Invisible, Mary J. Blige. You know the singers. You know the artists. I just like listening to the beautiful songs. Anyway, hey, it's Joyce St. George, and you're listening to Monday Morning Music at WIOX Community Radio Catskills. We are at 91.3 FM, 107.5 FM if you're at the campus of SUNY Delhi. If you have Margaretville Telephone Company's cable, we are on channel 20 all day and all night. And you can always stream us right from our website, wioxradio.org. All you need to know to get some of the best music, some of the best talks, discussions, some of the best news, local news. Yeah, all of that is right here at WIOX Community Catskills. That's right. So I'm going to keep going, but I want to give you some weather because, ooh-wee, are we going to have a couple of days now. So enjoy today. It's sunny, and we're going to have a high of 76. How beautiful is that? It'll be a light and variable wind. Tonight, you're going to have increasing clouds and a low around 56. Again, a very light south wind. Now, tomorrow, we have some hazardous weather conditions that the National Weather Service is announcing. So, listen to this. Tomorrow, Tuesday, excuse me. Tomorrow, Tuesday, 80% chance of this happening. Okay? So, I think the odds are against us. Right now, we have an 80% chance of showers and thunderstorms after 4 p.m. It's going to be a high of 75. There'll be a nice south wind from 7 to 9 miles an hour. However, we're going to have gusts as high as 20 miles per hour. And the new rainfall amounts between a quarter to a half an inch. That's a pretty good amount of rain to come down. Now, tomorrow night, another 80% chance of precipitation. So you can expect showers and thunderstorms before 8 p.m. And then between 8 and 2, you may have another chance of showers. It's going to be a low of 61. And again, a very light south wind, 3 to 5 miles an hour. New rainfall, again, another quarter to a half inch possible. So that's tomorrow and tomorrow night. Then we have a 40% chance on Wednesday for showers and thunderstorms after 2 p.m. Otherwise, it's going to be sunny with a high near 74, and we'll have a west wind coming from, let's say, a west wind 5 to 9 miles an hour. So that's Wednesday is a 40% chance. And then Wednesday night, it'll just be partly cloudy and a low around 50. Thursday, it's going to be sunny with a high near 73. That's pretty comfortable, huh? That's a nice day. And then Thursday night, clear with a low, a low around 50. And it looks like it's going to stay around that, maybe go into the low 80s, but that's about it. So we have to worry about tomorrow, Tuesday, and Wednesday, mostly Tuesday. And The weather people came out with a hazardous alert for tomorrow and said that the storms may be very severe, depending upon, circumstances, obviously.
but that we may run into some sharp wind and even a possible tornado. And the Weather Bureau has really talked about the Broome County, Delaware, Sullivan, Shenango, Otsego. So you can expect the whole area to be hit tomorrow. All right, so make your plans accordingly. And, yeah, let's see what other music we can give you that will make it easier to just swallow all that weather.

Chain of Fools, a little Aretha. Come on, we've had so many great singers here. Oh my gosh. You know, give me a break. Beautiful music here. Hey, it's Joy St. George, and you are listening to WIOX Community Radio Catskills, and you know we are at 91.3 FM, 107.5 FM, if you're on the campus of SUNY Delhi. We're also, if you have MTC, that's Margaretville Telephone Company's cable, we're on channel 20. 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That's all you've got to do. And you'll get some delightful music. You'll get great discussions. You'll get your weather. You'll get everything that you need. And, and even more so. I mean, come on. How about, okay, I've got a great one that I haven't played in a long, long, long, long time. And it's got one of the best bass walks throughout this song. It's one of my favorite ones to play, and it's one of my favorite ones to play on my bass. Yeah, a little Van Morrison, right? Yeah. You guessed it. It's Moondance. Really and truly, one of the best. Here it goes.

0: Oh, a little Marvin Gaye, Diana Ross. Do you remember these guys? Oh my gosh. That was good music then, and it's good music now. Hey, it's Joyce St. George, and I'm helping you through the Monday morning, right? We don't want to just, suffer behind the desk or doing the cleaning or doing whatever you're doing. We want you to enjoy it, even if it's inside and you're just wiggling your toes to the music. That's all we ask for. 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You could also catch us on Channel 20 of MTC if you've got their cable. And when all else fails, just go on our website, wioxradio.org, and you could stream us right from there. You could put us on your phone, on your computer. You don't have to worry about the radio. How about that? Let me give you some weather, because it's going to be a funky day tomorrow. Yes, today, sunny and a high near 76. And sounds like a lovely day to me. But tonight, we're going to have some increasing clouds. It'll be about 56 degrees. And we'll have a very light south wind. But then tomorrow, this is what you have to pay attention to. There is a hazardous weather alert for tomorrow, Tuesday. There is an 80% chance of showers and thunderstorms. It could be all day. It could be after 4. But it's going to be a high near 75. You're going to have a south wind from 7 to 9 miles an hour. But you're also going to have gusts as high as 20 miles per hour. We're going to have some new rainfall, and the amount will be about a quarter to half an inch. They're also from the Weather Center up in, I think it's Monticello? Nope. Let's see. Yeah, Monticello, an international airport. We've got some weather outlooks, and we are in WIOX, is in Delaware County, as you probably know, but all the counties surrounding it, Greene County, Sullivan, Ulster, Shenango, Otsego, Broome, all of these and Chemung counties are all included in this hazardous weather outlook. And what it's saying is that tomorrow may be, we may see severe storms, not just rain, severe storms and possible tornadoes. So you need to be very careful tomorrow. It sounds like it's not going to be a very nice day. And then tomorrow night, Tuesday night, same thing. We have showers and thunderstorms before 8 p.m. and possibly between 8 p.m. and 2 a.m. So that really covers the whole night. Weather, it's going to be a low around 61 degrees. It'll be a very light south wind, 3 to 5 miles per hour. And again, the new rainfall amounts will be somewhere around a quarter to a half inch possible. Wednesday, we have a 40% chance of showers and thunderstorms after 2 p.m. It'll be sunny, though, and a high near 74 with a west wind from 5 to 7 miles per hour. So Wednesday's a 40% It kind of means depends on what side of the mountain that you're on. Wednesday night, it'll be cloudy and a low around 50 degrees. Thursday sounds wonderful. Sunny with a high near 73, a little mellow, a little cool. Huh? Thursday night, mostly clear and a low around 50. So those are the upcoming, that's the upcoming forecast for the next few days. I just want everybody to be aware of tomorrow. It doesn't sound good. And sure, it could be nothing. I mean, that happens. All we need is the, the wind to blow another way. But that's what we have right now. So just be careful. Drive carefully. You know the scoop. So I have a few more songs and a few more minutes, and I'm going to connect the two. How about that?
1: One, two, three.

0: Why not end a couple of good hours of music with Aerospace and Dream On, one of the best rock and roll songs? Come on, you cannot beat that. No, well, you can, but it's one of the best. So, signing off, it's been two good hours. Hope you enjoyed the music, and I will be back on Friday, as you know, from 10 till noon. And you know I talk about all sorts of topics that I think relate to the Catskills and what we're all going through. So, I'll talk to you on Friday. And don't forget, man, tomorrow's going to be a wicked day weather-wise. So just please plan accordingly. The roads might get rough, and I worry about everybody being on that road. So just be careful, be well, and, you know, do what's right. You know what's right. Do we know what's right? Huh? How about something on ethics? I think I'll talk about that on Friday. Oh, yes. I think ethics is the subject of this era. And I'll talk about it then. All right. You guys take care. And I will be back on Friday.
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1: The Secretary General remains deeply concerned by the continuing military escalation between Iran and the United States of America. He's particularly concerned about attacks on civilian infrastructure in Iran and across the region.
0: The United Nations is calling for new talks between the U.S. and Iran as the war rapidly escalates. The U.S. has bombed Iran for 9 consecutive nights, while at least 3 U.S. soldiers were killed in Jordan and Iraq in the deadliest weekend for U.S. troops since early March. We'll get the latest. Then to Houston, Texas, where protests are continuing over the death of Lorenzo Salgado Araujo, a Mexican father of 3 U.S. citizens who was fatally shot by an ICE agent as he drove to work.
2: Really, really hoped that my dad would be the last person that this would happen to. But you saw what happened less than a week later. Yeah. Out there in Maine, there is a young 3-year-old child who saw the worst of the worst. And it is terrible to think that this could happen again.
0: We'll hear voices from the streets of Houston and speak with Democratic Congressmember Al Green. Then millions of people across North America face another day of hazardous air pollution as nearly 1,000 active wildfires continue to rage in Canada. President Trump's threatening new tariffs on Canada while ignoring the link between the fires and climate change. We'll go to Canada for the latest. All that and more coming up. Welcome to Democracy Now!, democracynow.org, The War and Peace Report. I'm Amy Goodman. The United States is continuing to strike Iran for a 9th straight day after 2 U.S. service members from Hawaii and Texas were killed in an Iranian air attack on a base in Jordan. A 3rd soldier was killed in northern Iraq during a controlled detonation of a downed Iranian drone. On Saturday, the U.S. struck a water desalinization plant in the village of Banji, disrupting drinking water for about 10,000 people in nearly 24 villages in southern Iran. According to Drop Site News, U.S. attacks have also targeted 9 bridges, 2 airports, a railroad junction, and a road tunnel since Wednesday. And the International Atomic Energy Agency is looking into reports of an attack on the construction site of a planned nuclear power plant in Dakhlovin. Over the weekend, the State Department issued a warning to Americans abroad, calling on them to remain cautious. This comes as Axios reports the U.S. is sending dozens of refueling planes to Israel ahead of increased military operations against Iran. Iranian authorities report U.S. attacks so far this month have killed at least 41 people and wounded more than 400 others. This is the advisor to Iran's supreme leader.
3: If in the next 2 or 3 days the Americans continue the war, we will enter a phase of complete offense and destruction. Should they try to seize any part of our territory, we might enter that same phase of offense, abandoning our defensive posture, abandoning our deterrence and reciprocal measures.
0: In Gaza, Israeli strikes in Gaza City on Saturday killed at least 9 Palestinians, including 3 children, according to local health officials. Separately, an Israeli attack on a tent sheltering displaced families in southern Gaza killed at least 1 Palestinian and wounded several others Sunday night. This is Huda Alaham, whose building was destroyed in an Israeli strike.
4: Our message to the world is to stop this war on us. We can't stand it. We don't have anything. We can't find food to eat. Why are they doing this? We haven't done anything. We were staying safely in our homes. We want to eat. We want to live like everyone else.
0: Israeli attacks have killed more than 1,100 Palestinians in Gaza since October, when Israel agreed to a U.S. brokered so-called ceasefire. In the occupied West Bank, dozens of Israeli settlers stormed a Palestinian village near the southern town of Yatta on Sunday, setting fire to a mosque and buildings. Footage obtained by Reuters showed the settlers attacking a Palestinian home, starting fires near the property and spraying graffiti on its walls. Eyewitnesses called it a coordinated attack.
5: It was an attack on the entire village. The settlers came from the nearby settlement of Habat Maon. They were around 40 settlers. Six were attacking here. They directly attacked this house to prevent anyone from getting out of the house, and the others went towards the mosque, and they tried to set fire to the mosque.
0: Elsewhere, Israeli settlers deliberately set fire to Palestinian farmland and olive groves in the village of Tel, south of Nablus. In June, Amnesty International accused Israel's government of carrying out a campaign of ethnic cleansing in the occupied West Bank amidst a steep rise of state-backed violence and forced displacements by Israeli settlers. Israel's revoked the protected status of Nile crocodiles to pave the way for a new prison modeled after the Trump administration's so-called alligator Alcatraz ICE jail in the Florida Everglades. The proposal by Israel's far-right national security minister, Itamar Ben-Gvir, would see Palestinians held in a prison surrounded by a crocodile-infested moat. Israeli researcher and political commentator Shail Ben Ephraim said on X, quote, "The fact that Israel's trying to surround a prison with crocodiles tells you all you need to know about these camps, which are designed to torture, rape, and murder Palestinians, often held as hostages without charges," unquote. In Ukraine, Russia launched one of its largest ballistic missile attacks on the capital, Kyiv, since the start of the war, leaving at least six people dead and dozens injured. 10 people were also killed in a Russian strike near the Ukrainian port city of Odessa. In response, Ukraine targeted Moscow with 400 drones, wounding two people, setting buildings ablaze. This is a Kyiv resident whose apartment was damaged in a Russian attack.
6: There was the first strike. The building shook. Then it was quiet for a while because the front doors had been blown off here in the hallway. Then came the second strike, and then there was a huge blast. We heard it. The building started shaking, and I could hear everything flying around.
0: A Colorado prison guard faces multiple charges, including attempted murder, after he allegedly shot a protester outside the for-profit ICE jail where he works. Witnesses say 42-year-old Brandon Booth responded to demonstrations last Thursday outside the GEO Group's Aurora ICE Processing Center by firing a single shot at protesters, then fleeing the scene. The bullet struck 21-year-old Emma Landis in the heel, sending her to the hospital. In the wake of the shooting, Booth's former sister-in-law told the Denver Post Booth was, quote, "not a good person at all," unquote. She said he'd previously slammed her into a wall, giving her a concussion, adding, quote, "this is not a person who does the right thing or respects boundaries, especially of women and kids," she said. Meanwhile, records show the ICE agent behind the fatal shooting of 25-year-old Johan Sebastian Duran Guerrero once told a court a head injury had left him with impaired cognitive functioning and memory. David Briette filed a lawsuit against the Maine Community College system in late 2023, alleging post-concussive injuries after a steel beam fell on his head during a firefighting training course. Just 2 years later, Briette went to work as an ICE officer, despite his injury and his documented history of domestic violence against two previous wives and his daughters. He's an Afghan war vet. The far-right social media influencers Andrew and Tristan Tate have been arrested in Miami after British authorities issued new rape and sex trafficking charges against the brothers. The United Kingdom's Crown Prosecution Service announced the charges Saturday.
7: 38 new charges in total have now been authorized against Andrew and Tristan Tate, bringing the total number of charges faced to 59. The charges relate to seven victims spanning a period from 2010 to 2017. I want to make it clear, there is no place for male violence against women and girls in our society, and we will continue to work tirelessly to support victims and investigate all reports made to us.
0: Andrew and Tristan Tate are dual British U.S. citizens prominent in the far-right hyper-masculine online community known as the Manosphere. They previously lived in Romania, where in 2023, prosecutors filed a criminal indictment against them on charges including violence, rape, and human trafficking. Despite the charges, they were freed from travel restrictions in Romania earlier this year after White House officials took an interest in their case. Andy Burnham takes over as the United Kingdom's next prime minister, succeeding Keir Starmer. Burnham is Britain's seventh prime minister in a decade. He's the former mayor of Manchester, considered to be more left-leaning than Starmer. Starmer was forced to step down from office after members of his Labour Party called on him to resign after the party's huge losses in Britain's local elections. Millions of people across North America face another day of hazardous air pollution as nearly 1,000 active wildfires continue to rage in Canada. Hazardous air quality alerts are once again in effect today for major cities, including Chicago, Detroit, Columbus, and Minneapolis. Here in New York, air quality's improved, at least for now, following what officials are calling the second worst smoke event in New York City's modern history. On Friday, President Trump blamed Canada, threatened to impose new tariffs on Canada over the record levels of hazardous air. We'll have more on this story later in the broadcast. In Maine, former state lawmaker Troy Jackson has emerged as a front runner to replace Graham Platner as the Democratic Party's nominee to challenge Republican Senator Susan Collins in November's midterm elections. Over the weekend, Jackson's campaign got a boost when several rivals withdrew from the race. Meanwhile, Jackson received broad support in county-level meetings of the Maine Democratic Party ahead of a nominating convention next Saturday. Troy Jackson's a progressive who narrowly lost the Maine Democratic gubernatorial primary when he was cross-endorsed by Graham Platner. Platner withdrew his nomination earlier this month after a former girlfriend accused him of rape. And New York City Mayor Zoran Mamdani says he's still looking into arresting Israeli Prime Minister Benjamin Netanyahu when he visits New York for the UN General Assembly in September. Mamdani spoke with the New York Times The Interview podcast.
8: I believe that Prime Minister Netanyahu belongs in The Hague. He's a war criminal who has been charged by the International Criminal Court. And what you will find is that is an opinion that is held by many purely because of what his actions have wrought over these last many years. I've also said that I will follow the laws that we have here in New York City because I believe that there's an importance in following the law as a leader who presides over our city, and that's something that I plan to do.
9: Meaning? I'm sorry, I don't understand what that means.
8: Meaning that whatever the law allows me to do in New York City, that's what we will do, but we won't be writing our own laws to that end.
0: New York City Mayor Zoran Mamdani. And those are some of the headlines. This is Democracy Now!, democracynow.org, The War and Peace Report. I'm Amy Goodman. The U.S. is expanding its attacks on Iran after at least three soldiers were killed in the deadliest weekend for the United States since March. Two U.S. service members were killed in an Iranian attack on a base in Jordan. A third soldier was killed in northern Iraq during a controlled detonation of a downed Iranian drone. The U.S. identified the soldiers killed in Jordan as First Lieutenant Tyler James Feehan, at 25 years old, of Hawaii, and Private Isabella Gonzalez, 19 years old, from Texas. A third soldier remains missing in action after the attack in Jordan. The U.S. has now struck Iran for nine consecutive nights. Iran's retaliated by striking U.S. allies across the Gulf. Earlier today, Iran threatened to not allow a, quote, single drop of oil or gas to transit the Strait of Hormuz if U.S. aggression continues. This comes as Axios reports the U.S. is sending dozens of refueling planes to Israel ahead of expected increased military operations against Iran. According to Iranian authorities, at least 41 Iranians have been killed and 408 wounded in U.S. attacks so far this month. We're joined now by Toby Jones, associate professor of Middle East history at Rutgers University, author of Desert Kingdom, How Oil and Water Forge Modern Saudi Arabia, as well as Running Dry, Essays on Energy, Water, and Environmental Crisis. Toby Jones, if you can start off by commenting on these developments, the ninth straight night where the U.S. attacked Iran, Iran retaliating across the Gulf. The number of U.S. soldiers has increased who are killed to 17. Another one is missing. And the targeting of civilian infrastructure. Take it all on, Professor Jones.
10: Good morning, Amy. Thank you. We're at a remarkable moment. I mean, we shouldn't be surprised that the United States has escalated violence in the region. What's been on display since February when the war started, or at least the most recent round of what is a long war in Iran started, is that the United States has considerable violence at its disposal, but it has limited political capacity to dictate terms. While it had a series of nebulous objectives in February, regime change, dismantling or at least challenging Iranian nuclear capacity, what the war has come down to in the summer is essentially control over the Strait of Hormuz, which was not in question at the start of the war. The United States is unhappy that Iran has essentially emerged from months of fighting with control over a strategic waterway. The United States is frustrated by its inability to change or alter any of that. Iran sits in a position of primacy at Hormuz, and the United States is lashing out, seeking to undo that position, to challenge and to bottle back up Iran's newfound strategic influence and capacity and control over what is the world's most important energy corridor. So what we're seeing then is the United States expanding its war efforts to inflict pain on Iran, to maximize both military targeting as well as civilian and infrastructure damage, to create the conditions for the impossibility of life and to weaken the Iranian regime. It's hard to say that it's working. For 9 straight days, Iran has remained defiant and has even escalated and retaliated against not only Jordan, but also against Kuwait and more recently against the headquarters of the U.S. Fifth Fleet, the Naval Fifth Fleet in Bahrain. Iran has been steadfast. The United States is scrambling. It's hard to know where this is going to go, but it's all very disturbing.
0: And can you talk about the soldiers who have died that we know of and the missing soldier? Talk about the U.S. presence from Jordan to Iraq, where these soldiers were killed. One of them not in an Iranian strike, but when they were dismantling an Iranian drone.
10: Well, Americans seem to forget the just sort of massive presence that the United States has built militarily in the Middle East, and particularly surrounding the Persian Gulf, since the early 1980s. It's been a 50-year-long project marked and sort of punctuated by conflict against Iraq, an ongoing siege and sanctions regime against Iran, but all with the idea of creating a massive military footprint in order to secure American hegemonic and political economic interests, primarily energy, but also Israeli security and American-Israeli relations, as well as American relationships with the authoritarians across the region. So that footprint has been built steadily over time, and it's more or less a permanent presence. The targeting of U.S. soldiers, on the one hand, is a normal act of war from the Iranians. They're responding to aggression against them, which they did not provoke in February, but which the United States and the Israelis believed was in their interest to pursue. And so Iran is striking out at American infrastructure. One of the most fascinating aspects of the war over the last several months is how little we actually know about the costs for both American forces and American military materiel and infrastructure in the region. We know that Iran has targeted infrastructure in the Gulf, both civilian and military, has now begun to attack Jordan. What we don't know is we don't know the scale of the physical damage that's been obscured and hidden from us, from the Department of Defense and the Pentagon. I mean, Hegseth is petulantly avoided confronting or being honest with what the costs are. And the only reason we know about the deaths of these three soldiers and the possibility of a fourth is because you can't hide the returning of dead bodies. We don't know how many people have been injured. We don't know the knock-on effects in the region. We know very little. We have very little information. This has remained more or less true, both in terms of what happens on the waters of the Persian Gulf and what happens elsewhere. What Americans have probably not paid sufficient attention to is the massive vulnerability of all of these places and systems. There's a separate question of whether they're actually necessary or not. I don't believe that they are. I think Americans voted in the last election because they're tired of U.S. wars in the Middle East and elsewhere. But the reality is that there is an ongoing, physical, significant commitment by the U.S. military to the region. So it's hardly surprising that in the course of war that American soldiers would come under fire and pay a price.
0: Speaking of coming under fire, talk about what's happening to international law right now, Toby Jones.
10: Well, Look, international law remains a bedrock of how the global system is supposed to function. It establishes both a set of norms for behavior, as well as, ostensibly, a kind of system of accountability for people to behave appropriately, both in times of war and absent times of war. But what we've seen since at least the early stages of Desert Storm, the lead-up to the 1991 war, and everything that's followed, both from the position of American war fighting in the region, and importantly, the way that's linked to how Israel behaves in the West Bank, in southern Lebanon, and especially in Gaza, is that international law and international norms, what might be considered war crimes, while they are very obviously being committed through the targeting of infrastructure, the targeting of civilians, ethnic cleansing in the West Bank, genocide in Gaza, ethnic cleansing in Lebanon, the targeting of water desalination, bridges, infrastructure, oil refineries, and all the sort of following environmental and social harm that comes from all of that, lays bare that the system of international law is a system in which there's no accountability for real power in the world. The United States and Israel, they enjoy, if not absolute, pretty close to absolute impunity. And in fact, remarkably, the United States has begun talking about dismantling the International Criminal Court, not just ignoring systems of international norms and law, but actually dismantling it so that it can behave the way it wants to in the world. About 25 years ago, when I first moved to the Middle East to study Arabic in Cairo, this was in 2001 and 2002, my wife and our friends and I did a year-long Arabic language program at the American University in Cairo. 9/11 happened while we were there. The U.S. started its war in Afghanistan. Israel staged a siege in Ramallah that spring. American citizens in Cairo were concerned, and I think rightly so, predicted the kind of escalation of American imperial violence that would follow over a generation, both in Afghanistan and Iraq. We circulated a petition gathering signatures amongst other American citizens in Cairo, and it was significant enough that we got an audience with the then American ambassador, I won't name him on air, but a George Bush appointee, with several of us in his office, and he sat us down and he rolled up his sleeves and said, nobody cares about international law. And that was a real eye-opener, and it was an important moment. It's not a system of beliefs or practices or a legal system that needs to be abandoned, but we need to reckon with how it's not equally imposed or enforced, and how people like Iranian citizens, Palestinians, Lebanese, Iraqis, and those without big enough guns are not protected by it.
0: Interestingly, Marco Rubio, the Secretary of State, said the administration will dismantle the ICC brick by brick if necessary. Meanwhile, the United Nations is calling for Iran and the U.S. to come back to the table. Toby Jones, Associate Professor of Middle East History at Rutgers University, writes frequently on oil war in the Middle East, author of Desert Kingdom, How Oil and Water Forge Modern Saudi Arabia, and Running Dry, Essays on Energy, Water, and Environmental Crisis. Coming up, we go to Houston, Texas, where protests continue over the death of Lorenzo Salgado Araujo, the Mexican father of three, fatally shot by an ICE agent as he drove to work. Back in 30 seconds.

Haki, or Talk, by Palestinian musician Huda Asfour, performing in our Democracy Now! Studio. To see her full performance and interview, go to democracynow.org. This is Democracy Now!, democracynow.org. I'm Amy Goodman. We go to Texas, where Houston community members continue to demand justice for Lorenzo Salgado Araujo, shot and killed by an ICE

0: may attempt to withhold key evidence. The Congressional Hispanic Caucus has also announced it'll hold a field hearing in Houston Friday to hear eyewitness accounts and testimony in Salgado Araujo's killing. But three key witnesses who are in the van with Lorenzo are still being detained at an ICE jail in Conroe, Texas, run by the for-profit prison company Geo Group. One of the witnesses is Lorenzo's brother, Victor, who now faces deportation. Well, Democracy Now! Has been on the ground in Houston over the weekend and visited the community-built memorial at the site of the fatal shooting in the heart of the Magnolia Park neighborhood in the city's East End District. Democracy Now!'s Maria Inez Teresena spoke with some of the visitors, as well as Cesar Espinosa, executive director of FIO.
1: Today we are at the memorial, the makeshift memorial, the community shrine that has been set up for Mr. Lorenzo Salgado Araujo. Apparently, from what we know, Mr. Lorenzo was coming this way, and then he U-turned, and his van ended up in this very spot. And unfortunately, this is where he took his last breaths. As you can see, you know, this is a... in the heart of Magnolia Park here in Houston, Texas, one of the first Latino communities here in Houston, people in second, third generation, people who have maybe their immigrant parents moved here and they've grown up here. This is a very Latino part of town. And for Lorenzo Salgado Araujo, he felt like this was home. He raised his family here. And so he was at home when this happened to him. And the other thing that I was pointing out earlier was the red bricks. I mean, this is a clear reminder of community coming together to save themselves. The red brick significance is when the city of Houston refused to pave the streets in the barrio, in the neighborhood, people got together and they bought these bricks and they laid them down by hand. People like Lorenzo Salgado Araujo would have been the people who would have come together and with their hands would have built this street, would have built the neighborhood. When we came here the first time, I noticed that immediately, and it brought chills to me because it's very symbolic that this happened here. You know, one of the things we have seen, and one of the things that also brings a lot of emotion to us is seeing all the abuelitas, the mamas, the daughters, the men, the dads coming out here and taking care of the shrine. If you look at where the veladoras are, a man built that and brought that over here.
2: After we spoke with Cesar Espinosa of Fiel, community members from different parts of Houston came by Lorenzo Salgado Araujo's shrine to pay their respect.
3: My name is Sonia. I was born two streets down from here. I'm an educator, so I worked also down the street from this place. I came here today because... Mr. Lorenzo is everybody's father. I'm a child of immigrants myself, and when I'm here, I'm overwhelmed with emotion because it's like if I was looking at my own dad posted up there. The amount of support that this family has gotten, it's no coincidence, and it's not by accident. It's because he's Houston's dad. He looks just like all of our parents. He has the same story, the same American dream. And today I decided to stop and come here because I just needed to pay my respects and I needed him to know, I needed the family to know that they're not alone, that we're all with them and that he's cared for. Sadly, after this, my dad has started carrying his passport with him everywhere he goes because he was just so struck by what happened. He's so scared. He's an American citizen also, but just afraid that somebody will profile him the same way that Mr. Lorenzo was profiled.
2: On Saturday evening, community members continued coming by Mr. Lorenzo's memorial, bringing candles, fresh flowers, balloons, and other offerings to honor him. They placed a poster that showed Mr. Lorenzo with Joan Sebastian Duran Guerrero, the 25-year-old Colombian father killed by ICE in Maine on the same week. Parents also

0: also came to the memorial with their children.
1: My name is Efraín Montalvo. We are here because we are afraid of what is happening. Like Mr. Lorenzo, we also work in construction, and we don't know if we will come back home. If we have children with us, we worry about them being stopped or that the same thing will happen to us as it happened to him. I've been here for about 20 years. I arrived to the United States around 2006. I drive through these streets every day for work.
2: Trajimos un casco ahí, pues, del parte de lo que usamos ahí en la construcción, como...
1: We brought a hard hat, part of the gear we used on the construction site, as a symbol of the sorrow we share with his family. This is very sad. My son is 4 years old. If immigration were to stop me, the thought of having to leave my son, I have a lot of fear. If they stop me or to leave him, there is fear. There is fear.
3: That was Efraín Montalvo, a construction worker who was at the memorial for Lorenzo Salgado Araujo, fatally shot by an ICE agent in Houston. Efraín visited the memorial with his four-year-old son. The Salgado family laid Lorenzo Salgado Araujo to rest in a private funeral and burial Saturday. His oldest son, Ronaldo Salgado, said in social media, quote, "We played music, horses danced. We celebrated the life of the man who provided for my mom and my brothers for more than 30 years, unquote. On Sunday afternoon, hundreds gathered for another rally calling for justice and accountability in Lorenzo Salgado Araujo's death. They were joined by Ronaldo and his brother Lorenzo Jr. Protesters temporarily shut down a bridge holding signs that read "Borders kill and abolish ICE." Democracy Now!'s Maria Inez Teresena spoke with some of them.
4: ICE melts in Texas heat!
5: ICE melts in Texas heat!
4: ICE melts in Texas heat!
5: ICE melts in Texas heat!
6: We are at Irvin Chu Park in Houston ahead of the march demanding justice for Lorenzo Salgado Araujo. Several grassroots organizations have gathered here, community members. There are people holding signs saying abolish ICE, ICE out of Texas. You can hear the music in the background. We spoke to some of the activists and members of the community.
7: My name is Vivek Venkatraman, and I'm an organizer with the Party for Socialism and Liberation. ICE has not slowed its terror even one notch since the brutal murder of Lorenzo Salgado Araujo. As you mentioned, a young high school student described by his peers and his teachers as a very sensitive student, was very forcefully detained at the Hobby Airport here in Houston. And of course, in the immediate days following Lorenzo's death, not in Houston but across the country, we've seen the continuation of ICE brutality. We saw in the immediate aftermath of Lorenzo's death the brutal shooting in the head of Juan Sebastian Guerrero in Biddeford, Maine. We saw a man in Florida fleeing ICE, hit by oncoming traffic.
6: And what has been the response of Houston officials, of Harris County officials? What power do they have to stop ICE operations here in the city and protect the community?
7: Many of the people here, in fact, spent many months at City Hall demanding an end to collaboration between ICE and HPD. And through that public pressure, the city actually decided to pass an ordinance that limited the collaboration between ICE and HPD. Almost immediately after that ordinance was passed, which took a lot of work from the bottom up, after Greg Abbott threatened to withhold some funding, almost immediately John Whitmire, the mayor, folded and the city council folded. And this is the kind of attitude we've seen from them over and over, just a complete betrayal of the people who have put them in power.
8: Escobar Acosta. I am with Amigos de los Salgado. We are a new organization that formed on the wake of Mr. Lorenzo's death. We are strong advocates for the Salgado family. So it's composed mostly of childhood friends of Ronaldo. We went to middle school, high school together, stayed in contact throughout our early adulthood years. And it hit us as if it was our own family member when we heard the news of Mr. Salgado being shot by ICE agents. It broke our hearts as if it was in our own family.
6: Do you have family members of yours, relatives, who are afraid to go out in the street after not only the shooting of Mr. Lorenzo, but just the presence of ICE in the city of Houston?
8: I have had also family members taken by ICE and deported to Honduras. And these are folks who were on a pathway to citizenship. They were on a path to get visas or residency or whatever the respective immigration status was. They were doing things the right way. I had a cousin who was detained and deported last year in August, and another who was detained earlier in 2026, so just months after our first cousin was detained and deported. Another cousin of ours was also detained and deported.
9: My name is Alma Cooper. I'm here first because we are demanding justice for Lorenzo. But it's not just that. These terrorists coming from the government is not just in Houston. It's not just in Texas. It's not just in the United States. It's terrorism all over the world. Just look at the Marco Rubio's declaration a couple days ago. It's plain and simple terrorism. They are terrorizing the entire world. So I heard the about the killing of Lorenzo Salgado the same Tuesday last week at night when the news, I was watching the news, and I mean... Because this is terrorists from the state, from the government. If they want to get a criminal, get the criminal that is in the White House.
10: So my name is Lisbeth. I am 23 years old. I am here because my mom, my dad, they're both immigrants. They came to this country looking for something greater. And honestly, I feel like this whole thing is idiotic. I wish we could just work together, live in peace. But honestly, with how things are looking, we need to fight back. So that's why I'm here.
11: My name is Jorge Ojeda. When I saw Lorenzo's dead, it reminded me a lot of my dad who goes out. While my parents came in legally, it doesn't matter because my grandpa was the one that came in illegally to make that happen. And it doesn't matter at all if you come here legally or not. You shouldn't be murdered just because you're here without a piece of paper.
6: We just received word that Lorenzo Salgado Araujo's two oldest sons, Ronaldo and Lorenzo Jr., will be addressing the crowd on the stage.
12: I really, really hoped that my dad would be the last person that this would happen to. But you saw what happened less than a week later. Out there in Maine, there is a young three-year-old child who saw the worst of the worst. And it is terrible to think that this could happen again.
13: The number one thing I think our government fears is the people coming together, becoming educated, and having these difficult conversations with each other. And it's really important for us to stay united, to stay positive, and to keep fighting for justice. And I really only have three more words for y'all. I love you, Houston.
12: It's very nice to see so many people. So many people of all backgrounds, races, colors, creeds, religions come together and try to ask for what's right. Try to ask for the bare minimum, and it's going to be justice. Is that too much to ask? I hope you guys have a safe, powerful march. And thank you all for being here. For my dad, Lorenzo Salgado Araujo.

0: streets protesting on this bridge. We want everyone in power to hear. We want everyone to hear that this is not fair. Innocent lives are being lost. Families are being torn apart. Innocent lives, hardworking people, people who pay taxes, are dying on our streets. We're not going to let that fly. We want justice now.
1: Special thanks to Democracy Now!'s Maria Inez Taracena, Nicole Salazar, and Hani Massoud in the streets of Houston. This is Democracy Now!, democracynow.org. I'm Amy Goodman. We're joined now in Houston by Democratic Congressmember Al Green, who serves on the Homeland Security Committee. On Sunday, he attended a rally for Lorenzo Salgado Araujo, the 52-year-old Mexican father of three U.S. citizens shot and killed by an ICE agent July 7th. He'd been in this country for almost 35 years. Last week, Congressman Green took to the House floor to warn of a possible Trump cover-up in the killing. Representative Green, thank you so much for being with us. If you can talk about what you are demanding now and the congressional hearing on the road in Houston that will take place on Friday.
2: Well, thank you for having me, Amy. May I please take just a moment to compliment you on the excellent reporting that was probably the best that I've heard or read in terms of what actually happened, and those reporters should be commended highly. I'm grateful to have this opportunity to talk about the demands. The demands are very simple, a demand for justice. The justice has to include an investigation. The investigation has to be independent. It has to be transparent. It has to give us the opportunity to know what happened to Mr. Lorenzo Salgado Araujo. We still don't have all of the facts. We have what typically happens in these circumstances, which is ICE will make a statement, and then after they make a statement that appears to be bogus, they will say, wait until all of the facts are out. Well, they have rushed to judgment, and then they encourage that others not rush to judgment. But they make the initial statement that creates the confusion that surrounds a case, which is the case with what happened here. My belief is that there is an attempt to cover up currently taking place. And that attempt to cover up is something that ICE has perpetrated in other cases. We can recall what happened in Minnesota. We remember Mr. Pretty. We remember what happened with Ms. Good. These attempts to cover up have manifested themselves, and they've been exposed. And that's what's happening now. And, Amy, it's done for a given reason. You take all of the evidence, and you don't share it with any of the local constabulary. And in so doing, you can present the case to the grand jury. If you don't get a true bill, if there's no indictment, you win. If there is an indictment, it's a federal indictment. And that then allows the president to do what I call cleanup. He can then pardon the people if they are convicted. He's demonstrated that he would do this when he pardoned some 1,500 people who assaulted the Citadel of Democracy, the United States Capitol, when there was a peaceful transfer of power. So, yes, there is going to be a shadow hearing in Houston, Texas, under the leadership of the Honorable Benny Thompson, who is the ranking member, which means that if Democrats had 218 or more members of Congress, he would be the chairperson of the committee. This man has demonstrated his fairness over the years. As the chairperson of the committee, when they investigated the impeachment of President Trump, evidence that kind of led to the impeachment. So the Chicano, the Hispanic caucus will, of course, be a lead organization. as they should be. This is something that involves a community that they strongly represent. We all represent communities, but they are intimately involved, and they should be a lead organization. This will be a joint hearing here in Houston. I'm honored to sit on the Homeland Security Committee, and my hope is that we will hear from the district attorney. He has made some very bold and powerful statements. My hope is that if given the opportunity, we'll hear from lawyers and people who have talked to the persons who are presently incarcerated, the three men who were in that truck and who have given accounts that are contrary and antithetical to what the government has said. This is an important hearing. It will expose more, but it will also cause this case to remain a part of the public dialogue. Unfortunately, these things happen with a degree of rapidity such that we have one circumstance that we're trying to understand, and we find ourselves moving on to another circumstance that we don't understand. We've had something to happen now in Maine, and the cameras will move to Maine. And as a result, what has happened here will somehow become secondary or tertiary news. We have to make it primary news, and this is one of the reasons why this shadow hearing is so important.
1: Can you talk about the relationship between the African-American community, Congressmember Al Green, and the Latino community? So often attempts are made to pit them against each other. Talk about the coalescing right now in Houston around the death of Mr. Salgado Araujo.
2: The best evidence of it is what took place last night, at the Community of Faith. This is a church under the leadership of Bishop James Dixon. And there was a cross-section of persons there from all faiths, generally speaking. We had persons of different hues, different ethnicities, and we were all there to say to each other that we must respect and we must work with each other. Someone mentioned Dr. King's words, "We must all learn to live together as brothers and sisters," I might add, "or we will perish together as fools." We are doing just that, learning to live together such that we can take all the challenges of our time and confront a common enemy that continues to become a part or be a part of our lives. And that common enemy, my dear sister, is invidious discrimination. Invidious discrimination is the common enemy for Latinos and African Americans. And we have to confront this common enemy together. We cannot allow people to segregate us and cause us to believe that one is somehow benefiting from opportunities that belong to the other. We have to work together, and we are working together. I'm honored to say that the Honorable Sylvia Garcia has done an outstanding job of presenting this case to the public. She has been assisted by other people, but she's done an outstanding job. And we are working together. And yes, you're eminently correct. There have been attempts, not just with this case, but in the main, in the country, to divide Latinos and African Americans, to keep us at odds with each other, such that we don't focus on that common enemy, which is invidious discrimination, and it happens every day in the lives of these communities. People want to believe that there is no racism in the country. Well, you're wrong. They want to believe that there really is no discrimination in the country. Some people would say this, but they are wrong. It does exist. Now, does it exist to the same extent that it did some 100 years ago when we had lawful segregation, which was a form of racism? No. It doesn't exist to that same extent, but it does exist to the extent that it has an impact on the daily lives of people working in the country. And we have to fight it. And we are working together. And my hope is that this will give us greater unity. This man's life can stand for a lot of things, but in dying, he can also do something that we may not have done but for his death. And God forgive me for having to even say that, but maybe it will cause us to realize that we're all in the same boat. Some of us may be here from different places, but we're in the same boat now, and we should move together in the same boat toward liberty and justice for all.
1: Well, I want to thank you, Democratic Congressmember Al Green of Texas, who serves on the Homeland Security Committee. Again, on Friday, the Hispanic Caucus will be holding a field hearing in Houston. And we hope to have you on again soon, Congressmember Green, as you are outgoing, having lost the primary, targeted, among others, by the cryptocurrency industry. We want to talk about all that with you and your more than 20-year career on Congress and what your plans are. I want to thank you so much for being with us from Houston. Coming up, millions of people across North America facing another day of hazardous air pollution as nearly 1,000 active wildfires continue to rage in Canada. Stay with us.

0: by Palestinian musician Huda Asfour, performing in our Democracy Now! Studio. To hear her full performance and interview, she is a biomedical engineer taught at Georgetown, go to democracynow.org. This is Democracy Now!, democracynow.org. I'm Amy Goodman. Millions across North America face another day of hazardous air pollution as nearly 1,000 active wildfires continue to rage in Canada. Hazardous air quality alerts are once again in effect today for major cities, including Chicago, Detroit, Columbus, and Minneapolis. Here in New York, air quality's improved, at least for now, following what officials are calling the second worst smoke event in New York City modern history. In Canada, the fires have disproportionately impacted Indigenous communities, forcing thousands to evacuate their homes. On Friday, President Trump threatened to impose new tariffs on Canada over the record levels of hazardous air. Trump wrote, quote, "The United States is being unnecessarily invaded by filthy, polluted, and unhealthy air, the quality of which is dangerous and totally unacceptable," Trump said. But Trump has not said a word about climate change, which many scientists say is a driving force behind the fires. We go now to Montreal, where we're joined by Rachel Gilmore, independent journalist, creator of Bubble Pop Media. Thanks so much for being with us, Rachel. If you can talk about what's happening in Canada, the blowback, I guess you could say, in the United States, and President Trump threatening Carney and Canada with tariffs, blaming Carney for what's happening in Canada, actually standing next to Carney and the Mexican president at the World Cup on Sunday in New Jersey.
1: Yeah, the situation in Canada is it's horrifying. I mean, we're watching the impact of the climate crisis in real time. It's disproportionately impacting, as you noted, Indigenous communities here. People have had to flee their homes, a large number of them ending up in Thunder Bay, where there's actually not enough space for everyone. The people are camping in tents just so that they have somewhere safe to sleep. That isn't their communities that they've had to leave behind because of the ravaging wildfires. As you noted, there's almost 1,000 of them burning. It's genuinely a crisis. There's lots of mobilization happening here in Canada. And the commentary from Trump was extremely offensive to a lot of Canadians. I mean, what else is new? I think, unfortunately, no one's really surprised by it anymore up here. But, you know, particularly given just days before he made those comments, a Canadian firefighter had died in Colorado fighting wildfires. So it was just extremely, extremely tone deaf. But the additional horror, I guess, of just the apathy in Trump's comments is the reality that he's not acknowledging climate change. And Mark Carney sort of did a little bit of he doesn't usually respond directly to the more unhinged stuff that Trump says, but he sort of made this this comment about how it is the climate crisis that is making the dry and hot conditions for more wildfires to be sparked when there's more extreme weather, which causes more lightning strikes. But the difficulty here is that, you know, as much as Carney's saying that in response to Trump, he's not exactly taking the climate action that we need here in Canada. In fact, quite the opposite, despite him sort of selling himself as this climate guy, leaning on his credentials from his time at the United Nations.
0: If you can talk about that, I mean, on the one hand, Prime Minister Carney announcing a multi-billion-dollar strategy on what he called breaking Canada's economic dependence on the U.S., which must have infuriated President Trump. But it includes a new pipeline in Alberta and building up multiple liquefied natural gas terminals. The proposed pipeline would move 1 million barrels of oil daily from landlocked Alberta to the southern coast of British Columbia near Vancouver. If you can talk more about the significance of this, Rachel.
1: Yeah, absolutely. I mean, I think a lot of us were shocked by the announcement because so many people had this idea that Carney would at least give the tiniest bit of a damn about the climate crisis. And he came out and made this announcement alongside Alberta Premier Daniel Smith. Alberta is where most of the oil is in Canada. It's where we have our oil sands. And, you know, they announced this new proposed pipeline. And what's ridiculous about it is the claim is that we need this investment in oil and gas to diversify away from the United States. But the economic case even isn't there. The we just twinned a TMX pipeline to the West Coast, and just now it's starting to make about $1 billion annually. And we paid the Canadian taxpayers $34 billion for that pipeline, which means it will have to make that kind of profit for 34 more years to be profitable. And that's the previous pipeline that the Canadian people were forced to buy by a Liberal government. And now Mark Carney is saying that he's, you know, offering his full-throated support for another oil pipeline. I mean, the only way that we can actually profit from that oil pipeline is if we absolutely abandon the fight against climate change, because we would need there to be a world where demand for oil and gas continues to uptick for decades into the future to actually make money off of this pipeline. So it makes no economic sense. And obviously, it is a horrific plan for the climate crisis. In Canada, our oil and gas sector is our largest source of greenhouse gas emissions. And Mark Carney is selling the snake oil solution of carbon capture and storage to go alongside the oil and gas pipeline. But he's offering a tax credit for oil companies that use that captured carbon to actually inject it into depleted oil wells, fracking out more oil that otherwise would not be able to be accessed by those companies. So they get a tax credit for that.
0: Rachel Gilmore, thank you so much for being with us. Independent journalist in Canada, creator of Bubble Pop Media. I'll be in Martha's Vineyard July 31st for the screening of Steal the Story, Please. I'm Amy Goodman. Thanks for joining us.
2: 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The Open Eye Theater, stimulating, enlightening, exhilarating high-quality theater and educational programs for audiences of all ages in the Catskills, including Mariposa, Butterfly, a bilingual play for children and their adult friends about two neighbors separated by language and culture until La Mariposa, the butterfly, unites them in a new understanding of the world they share. 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The Mountain Eagle, the community newspaper and website serving the Catskills region, covering Delaware, Schoharie, Greene, and northern Ulster counties, with local reporting, regional events, school sports, letters, and features, all in the Mountain Eagle. 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

0: 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We come to you, I'm your host, William Duke. We come to you every other week, either me or Erwin Carl, my co-host, to cover and uncover all of the intriguing ways in these mountains people use to lead a happier, healthier, more serene life. We have a beautiful, beautiful day in the Catskills. It's really, really nice weather. It's sunny. The high is near 75. South winds at 7 to 9 miles per hour. With, you know, a nice little breeze, gusts up to 20. Chance of participation, they say, is 80%, but new rainfall fall will only be like a quarter of an inch, if at all. So, today is Monday, July 20th, and in Roxbury, the sunrise was 5:49 a.m., and sunset is approximately 8:44 p.m., so the length of day is 14 hours and 55 minutes. The moon phase is waxing crescent, 40 to 45% illumination. So it's a beautiful day in the Catskills, and the leaves are open probably as much as possible. And, you know, we're going to be coming soon into the Walton Fair, the county fair, and then things start to get cooler, and we start to see signs of fall. Today, I am very pleased to tell you that I have a wonderful guest. His name's Jared Leo. And he is has a highly spiritual practice. He has an extensive background in natural building, specializing in straw bale construction. He studied herbalism locally in upstate New York, so he's got that in common with my co-host Erwin, who does a lot of foraging. He grew up in upstate New York. He has a passion for biohacking and decades of experience in the healing arts, including Reiki, integrated energy therapy, and spiritual journeying through drumming. He is currently exploring various avenues of men's work and believes in men's groups as a powerful transformation to healing. So welcome, Jared. It's really good to have you on the show.
1: Thanks, Bill. It's great to be here.
0: Yeah. I wanted to start by just asking, did you have a spiritual background as a child, or a religious background? And speak into the mic if you can.
1: Yeah. So my background, when I was younger, my father's more into traditional religion. And So we would go to the church every once in a while. But my mother is more on the spiritual side. And so you said Reiki is in my background. I remember when I was very young, my mom got into Reiki, and my brother and I called it achy breaky Reiki.
0: Okay.
1: It's like, what is this thing? You know, this woo-woo thing. And
0: did she do it on the animals too? Did you have pets? And
1: yeah, she would do it on anything she could, for sure.
0: Okay.
1: She knew how important it was.
0: You know? Yeah. Yeah.
1: And that was when I was probably 7 or 8 years old.
0: Okay.
1: So I was introduced to it pretty early for a spiritual.
0: Right.
1: Spiritual,
0: yeah.
1: Progress, yeah.
0: Yeah. And the denomination your dad was in when he took you to church was all over?
1: To be honest, I can't remember what it was.
0: Okay.
1: Yeah, and I'm not as versed in the regular, normal spiritual religious aspects of things.
0: Yeah. Wow, okay. So, cool. And then you... your whole spiritual background, your spiritual journey started, was it related to the construction through the...
1: No, actually, construction came a little bit later. My spiritual connection was through my mom, my holistic connection.
0: Okay.
1: It was through my mom, and I was always considered more of, like, the kind of black sheep hippie.
0: Okay.
1: And... I really enjoyed that deeper connection and stuck to it pretty quickly.
0: Right.
1: And I was, throughout the years, as my mom grew as a practitioner, I grew more curious.
0: Right.
1: Ebb and flow in it, you know.
0: Was she into crystals as well? Or
1: Yeah. I mean, she uses
0: all
1: it in her practices and stuff. Yeah. Yep. She, you know, mostly what you said in your description of me was, that's the main things that she would do. So I learned Reiki through her trainings, IET,
0: right,
1: which is integrated energy therapy, and drumming, drum journeying. You know, so it's shamanic,
0: okay,
1: practice of journeying with the heartbeat of the drum. And she branched off into many other ways too. And as she did workshops, sometimes she would need an extra person to balance it out, or, you know, just wanted, you know, if I was interested.
0: So you apprenticed really with your mother?
1: Yes.
0: Wow.
1: Yep, for sure. And I was always the token male.
0: Okay. Okay.
1: Yeah, which was always a lot of fun to get that perspective and give that perspective as well.
0: Right. And where did she do this work?
1: She was based out of Delhi.
0: Okay.
1: Yeah, she had done it for many years. Started with hospice and transitioned to being a practitioner healer.
0: Yeah.
1: And she has since retired.
0: Yeah.
1: But, yep, so she, I don't know how many years she actually did it, but it was over a decade for sure.
0: Yeah. Yeah, I had the privilege of sitting with somebody as they were, you know, last couple of weeks before they transitioned, and hospice did a wonderful job for her.
1: Yeah.
0: And it's a great organization. Yeah.
1: Oh, absolutely. And it takes a special soul to be able to be in that and hold space.
0: Did you ever do any of that? You've never thought about being a death doula or getting involved in that?
1: No, I didn't think too much on it necessarily, and I didn't even pay much attention to what the hospice meant until later in life. I was too busy, as my dad put it, actually being retired as soon as I got out of high school. I like to just kind of bounce around and enjoy life as much as I could.
0: What did you do after high school? You went to Delaware Academy?
1: I did.
0: Yeah. Were you an athlete? You looked like an athlete.
1: You know, I kind of was, kind of wasn't. I dabbled in soccer and some, you know, t-ball and everything when I was younger. I did, again, soccer. And I was on the golf team for my senior year.
0: Okay.
1: I really enjoyed golf. I wasn't necessarily, like, an athlete in it. There were people that were way better than me in it. But I enjoyed doing athletics.
0: Do you still play golf?
1: Not as much these days.
0: That's a spiritual practice, I think. My God, you know, the patience involved in that.
1: Yeah. Yeah, you have to accept that some days are great, other days are definitely not what you hope it to be.
0: Right. And also just going with the flow. You know, it's just Well, I guess the weather and everything changes too. It's the mind game, I guess, you know.
1: Right. Yeah. As soon as you start getting inside your head, much like anything else, you're gonna really focus on that chip that went the wrong way, or, you know, you hooked it that way or something.
0: Yeah. And you have to stay in the moment, you know.
1: Yep.
0: Totally. And breathe. Yeah.
1: For sure. Yeah.
0: These are themes that come up a lot in this show. And I don't know, maybe you could discuss that in relation to the building. You did many years of hay bale construction.
1: Straw bale construction. There's a distinction, you know.
0: What is the distinction?
1: The way I describe it to people is that, so if you look at a blade of grass, and
0: right,
1: you pick up the grass and you hold it, in the wind it blows around freely.
0: Right.
1: And if you pick up a straw, say, out of your drink, you know, from wherever you get it, and you hold it, it's pretty rigid.
0: Right.
1: You know, you actually have to force it to kind of bend and crack.
0: Got it.
1: You know, so if you pile up a bunch of hay together, it's still kind of loose and soft, and you pile up a bunch of straw together, it actually becomes more rigid.
0: Right.
1: And also more breathable, which is, you know, segues to what you're saying. So, you know, it gives it that ability to be very sturdy, a natural product that is very renewable, and also rigidity and breathing.
0: What holds the straw together?
1: Generally baling twine. Yeah.
0: That's it?
1: That's it, yeah. For the way that we...
0: No mud, no, well, no cement, no nothing? I mean...
1: Yes. So you have a farmer create the bales itself with the baling twine.
0: Right.
1: And then what we would do is we would stick frame the structure. So basically a normal construction suited to our purpose.
0: Right.
1: And then we would take the bales and cram them into the walls.
0: Mainly square bales, not the round ones.
1: Round ones, right. Yeah, the ones that are, you know, on average 14 by 18 by 32 to 36 inches.
0: Kind of what they feed horses, mainly.
1: Yes.
0: Yeah.
1: Yep. And I think that's what a lot of the straw goes to. It actually goes to equestrian.
0: Okay.
1: Then we would lay it in the walls, in open air walls, in a brick pattern.
0: Okay.
1: And then we would hammer it together, sledge it together, so compress it.
0: In other words, they're alternating.
1: Correct.
0: Okay.
1: Yeah, so if you look at a brick wall, you have the lines that break in the center, and it alternates back and forth.
0: Yeah.
1: That creates the rigidity.
0: Right.
1: Yep. And then after that's in, we would do a couple different processes of wire lathing next to windows and doors so that the bale can bond, as well as what comes next, the plaster, on the bales and the walls to, say, windows and doors, and the plaster, whether it be a cementitious or cement or a lime.
0: So could you just buy windows from the door jamb, for example, and as long as it has the frame?
1: Yeah.
0: Doors and windows from door jamb with the frame, and then you somehow use plaster to get it?
1: Yeah, there's a couple different techniques. The way we would do it is we would use a wire lath, or like a sheet of metal.
0: Okay.
1: Kind of like a hardware cloth that people use for gardening.
0: Right.
1: And we would tack that or connect it to the door jamb.
0: Right.
1: Or the window jamb.
0: Right.
1: And everything. And then connect that over to the bale itself.
0: Right.
1: And then we would plaster from the bale to the window, creating a water barrier and the texture and look that we would want to create.
0: Right. And then on the outside of the bale, what also plaster?
1: Yep, same thing. Yeah, interior and exterior of the house. I mean, it's all dependent on what the client wants. Also,
0: right.
1: it can be different.
0: They typically want it pretty thick, I would think.
1: Yeah, I mean, the plaster on average is maybe no more than an inch and a half. I mean, really, it shouldn't be more than like an inch thick.
0: And if it cracks, you can repair it pretty easily, right?
1: Depending on the type of plaster and where it is.
0: Yeah,
1: sure. You know, it's three stories up. It's a little harder.
0: But, so it's not plastic. It's real.
1: Yeah, it's a good product, yeah. You know, the person that I worked under, Clark Sanders, is a very well-known bale or straw bale construction man in the area. He's retired now. I worked with him off and on for 18 years, and he often would use cement, plaster, or stucco inside and out.
0: Is it cheaper than regular construction?
1: It's comparable.
0: Really? Okay.
1: A lot of times...
0: The R value is better, though?
1: The R value is, I'm up in the 50s.
0: Okay.
1: You know, and it can be higher or lower depending on the way you construct it, for sure.
0: Yep. Yeah.
1: But with the plaster itself, it can be... The cement sometimes can make it easier and cheaper. Lime plaster, which is a fully natural product, which I prefer to use. It's a lot more fun to work with.
0: Mm-hmm.
1: And, you know, say it breaks down and falls on the ground, it goes back to earth. You know, whereas cement takes a lot longer to break down, and it also has a couple other things in it that aren't 100% from earth. It's more man-made.
0: So it's better for the environment.
1: For sure is. Yeah. And cost-wise... A lot of times what you'll see is, you know, a straw bale home has an idea that it's got to be this very fantastic thing where, you know, it has slate or copper or some specialty thing in it, or it looks like a hobbit home, what I like to say.
0: Okay.
1: That actually creates more cost because
0: it's
1: creating along the way of a build.
0: But it's more fun.
1: It is a lot more fun. Yeah. Yep.
0: But you sacrifice our values for aesthetics.
1: Sometimes, yeah. Cost for sure. Yeah, you're going to pay a lot more for a very artistic, decadent home, whereas, say, if you're just building a basic straw bale, say, 12 by 12 home, which is kind of small, then it's going to be a lot cheaper. You're just having some windows, some doors, bales in the wall, and you're having a peaked roof that doesn't have a second floor, it's one story. That can be fairly cheap.
0: Wow.
1: Yeah.
0: Cool. Yeah. So you've been involved with the spiritual practice kind of on the side of doing this construction work?
1: It's just been kind of part of my life.
0: Okay.
1: I would say doing bail work was also my spiritual practice because it kept me connected to
0: the land.
1: The land, earth. You know, at times you could just walk around barefoot in the construction. You know, shouldn't do that. Don't do that. You know, that's not the way you really should build. But along the way, you know, I had plenty of experiences in journeying, connecting to spirit, universe, lots of workshops, and, you know, as
0: anybody. And patience, right? Do the code enforcement people, do they fall in line with the straw bail? Do they?
1: Yeah, they're still permitted, and you still have an electrical inspector and
0: all of that stuff. And the electrician, the electrical stuff, wire, it's through conduits next to the.
1: It depends on the inspector and the engineers how they design it. What we would do a lot of times it would be in a conduit style. Electrical wiring, and we would just hog out the bale, cut it out and make a channel in the bale, and then put the wire in.
0: Okay.
1: And then you plaster over it.
0: And then plaster over it. Wow.
1: Yeah.
0: Well, it's an very interesting job. I can't believe you're still doing it.
1: I do enjoy it. You know, it's been a really cool process throughout the years to see how it's progressed. And you know, like much like everything, a spiritual practice, a relationship, the ocean, everything ebbs and flows.
0: Right.
1: You know, so you get several people that want to build, and then it kind of backs down. And now I think we have a major influx again of the natural building. People want to go back to the natural ways,
0: right,
1: the states of things, and they see the way the world is.
0: Right.
1: And this grandiose idea of a natural building home is actually a reality.
0: Right.
1: You know, so we can do that. And I, the gentleman that I'm working with right now, Peter Hussey, he's an amazing guy. He's got that idea, and he knows construction, and, you know, he's super kind. And
0: where do you get most of your customers? Just referral, or
1: as far as I know, just referral. Yeah, I mean, yeah. No, none of us that I've worked for or myself have ever advertised.
0: Do you have a website or?
1: No, I don't. No,
0: they don't. He doesn't either.
1: Well, Peter Hussey is Structure Design Build.
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0: .com thing. Yeah.
1: Yeah,
0: okay.
1: Yeah. But if you put Structure Design Build, as long as it's either, I think it's the upstate New York.
0: Okay.
1: I think there's somebody in another state that has that too.
0: Structure Design Build.
1: Yeah.
0: Okay.
1: Yeah. It might be Vermont or something. So,
0: yeah.
1: Or New Jersey. So I just make sure it's one of those, and it's Peter Hussey. I'm sure you can get more information.
0: Yeah.
1: And if anybody is actually very interested, this is a mild plug, but on the 22nd, so this Wednesday at Bushel, there is actually a talk on straw bale construction with Peter Hussey, Ingrid Martin, and Clark Sanders.
0: The 22nd, which is?
1: Yep, which is this Wednesday.
0: Okay.
1: Yep, at 6:30 at Bushel in Delhi.
0: Mm-hmm.
1: Yeah, which I'm very interested in. I'm going to be going to as well.
0: Yeah.
1: So,
0: what time is
1: that's
0: that?
1: From 6:30 to 8:00.
0: And Bushel is right in downtown Delhi.
1: Downtown Delhi. Yep.
0: This coming Wednesday, tomorrow. I have figure drawing. I think Wednesdays till 7:00. But if you showed up at,
1: you could show up after, I believe. Yeah, it's just kind of like a talk, a discussion, kind of a
0: 7:15. Yeah, no, that would be cool. Yeah. While we're on the topic of upcoming events, on the 28th, which is a Tuesday, at the United Ministries in Delhi on Courthouse Square, there'll be a talk by Chris Rose, Stephen Christopher Rose, who wrote a very good book on artificial intelligence, and he's going to give a talk on AI from 6:30 to from 6 to 7:30, and that's One Courthouse Square in Delhi, which is the United Ministries. It's a big white church right there it's not in the church, but it's in the parish hall next to it. That should be a really, really good.
1: That'd be very interesting.
0: Good thing, because a lot's going on with AI. So Yeah, AI is like a collective unconscious, right? It's
1: I'm learning a lot about that, and it's in my opinion, it's a definitely unconscious or it's a disconnect from the consciousness,
0: right?
1: And this could get very deep into it, but like, you know, in my opinion, right now we're shifting a paradigm of moving away from the patriarchal into the divine, what I call the divine, so
0: right.
1: connection to more the masculine, divine, masculine, feminine, and that's also shifting away from the patriarchy, and the AI is coming in to
0: help that or not?
1: Not help that. No,
0: no?
1: Hold the patriarch or deeper.
0: You think so?
1: And
0: okay.
1: Yeah, because it's a very masculine thing. It's getting rid of the idea that we can just be in the flow of something and allow our feminine to actually like be expressive,
0: because
1: it's a very one-minded centered thing.
0: Right.
1: You know, it's controlled.
0: I find it, when I use Grok, it kind of just tells me what I want to hear.
1: Mm-hmm.
0: You know, it's studied me. I think a lot of people are using it as therapists, you know, for therapy.
1: Yeah.
0: And that could be good or bad, but it's like they're

0: come up with good advice on how to deal with your with your problems. So I guess it's like many things, it's probably both.
1: Yeah, I mean, you know, these things are created for a reason, and you know, we accepting them in the light of the way we can utilize them efficiently and properly, then that's great.
0: So you're doing you're interested in men's work and men's journeying through through you mentioned drumming and in the heartbeat at the
1: so what the way I put that
0: that's
1: so,
0: 72 beats a minute or
1: you know, I don't know the exact beat. It's I haven't studied that exactly.
0: Okay,
1: it's just based off of how I've been taught and the way it feels for me.
0: Right.
1: So the idea of it, and from what I understand, is that the heartbeat is the very first thing that we know as humans, and that's what brings us back to our full center.
0: Right.
1: So utilizing a drum, so I have a Remo black drum, 18-inch, that I do a certain pace on the drum that mimics the heartbeat, and that'll put you back into an altered state to reconnect with your own self. And
0: do people lie down, or do they shut their eyes? How do they? How do you
1: generally
0: set yourself up for that?
1: Yeah, usually a darker room. You know, you can have your eyes closed or covered.
0: Candlelight, maybe, if you
1: Yeah, for me personally, I can do it now with or without, but it's a lot more effective if I have my eyes covered and it's dark.
0: Mm-hmm.
1: You know, I can now block out other sounds, you know, because human sounds in the background, a lawnmower or something. But as far as just the drumming goes itself, you want to feel and hear that as best as you can.
0: And how long do you go into this state?
1: It could be anywhere from 5 minutes to half an hour.
0: Yeah.
1: You know, it just it depends on what exactly you're trying to get out of it. You can also include in a guided meditation to bring you into that space. If, you know, newcomers into it, they don't really know how to put themselves into that state with that beat.
0: I find 20 minutes is very good for meditation for me. You know, beyond 20 minutes, there are diminishing returns in terms of the benefits. Below 20 minutes, I'm still gaining gaining more value in sitting with myself. So I always set the timer for like 20 minutes, but I guess drumming is probably about the same kind of it's a meditative state.
1: Absolutely.
0: But it but it does, if you're hearing the drum resonating with the heart, it's probably got a real
1: That bassy feel can, or the bass can really go through much of anything. You know, like you could, a lot of other sounds and tones get blocked, but the bass drum feel actually resonates through things.
0: Right.
1: So it's penetrating you,
0: right?
1: Not in a negative way. It's allowing you to be feeling more comfortable again, and that also helps you get into that state faster.
0: Wow. 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

0: You're listening to Spiritual Solutions on WIOX Community Radio. I'm with Jared Leo, and we are talking about straw bale construction, but also having a sense of connection and being in the moment. And we're also going to talk about his plans for men's groups, which he's putting together. But maybe we could talk about the breath work and the being here and now. Maybe you could unpack that.
1: Sure.
0: You mentioned you were driving over here at the break, and you were breathing as you were like trying to stay on the road and not hit a deer.
1: Totally. Yeah, coming up and over Roses Brook. It's a little bit windy.
0: Right.
1: You got to be pretty conscious, you know.
0: And, yeah.
1: Focused on what you're doing. And, as I was saying, you know, I've never been on the radio before. And, you know, in moments for me where it's something new, I really enjoy it. I get that kind of anxious feeling, you know, and it pushes me to do something.
0: Right.
1: But it also makes me not think very clearly.
0: Mm-hmm.
1: So I did this little guided meditation breath work type thing, not an actual meditation because, you know, I was focusing on the road, but I listened to a gentleman, John Wineland, who's, as I mentioned, big into the men's tantric work and male, feminine work too, but he guided it, and it was really just breathing into your belly, down into the lower dantian, which is down below your navel, about 4 inches for men. And
0: the breath actually doesn't go down there. Your diaphragm moves down.
1: Exactly.
0: And it sucks air into your lungs. But
1: right.
0: So in yoga, we often say belly breathing, but you're really not breathing in your belly.
1: Right.
0: That isn't done, but it's, you can imagine it. You can imagine the breath. Maybe the energy definitely is in the belly.
1: Oh, mm-hmm. Sure. Yeah. If you're letting go, but also focusing in the way you probably understand, it's like, yeah, your belly is actually pushing out. But I feel that energy pushing down and coming down to my center, which,
0: right.
1: You know, your navel is the very center of your body.
0: Right.
1: So you center yourself, and in this particular breath work, it's center yourself. Your next breath comes to your heart center, so you're connecting your belly and your center to your heart center, which are the two centers,
0: right.
1: And then the third center is your mind.
0: Okay.
1: So it's the three connections, so it connects you to your heart, your head, and your body.
0: Mm-hmm.
1: And those are the three centers that all humans focus on or don't focus on. The brain is more of the focus, but
0: right.
1: And maybe the heart comes after and belly later on.
0: Mm-hmm.
1: But that helped me just ground myself, kind of collect my thoughts and my anxiety a little bit of being on the radio.
0: Mm-hmm.
1: And I have a pretty regular practice of doing breath work, a bunch of different types of ways, you know, box breathing.
0: Mm-hmm.
1: You can be 4 breaths in, hold for 4 breaths out, hold for 4 seconds,
0: mm-hmm.
1: and breathe that way. Or it could be holotropic breath work. So
0: what's that?
1: Holotropic is, in my view of it, is almost like what people say is like you're kind of hyperventilating
0: mm-hmm.
1: a little bit, but you're, what I understand is you're oxygenating your system,
0: mm-hmm.
1: you're breathing quickly,
0: mm-hmm.
1: so you're doing a
0: okay, yeah,
1: so you breathe fully in, and you let it all out,
0: yeah.
1: You know, and you're letting
0: There's a woman who does that, has a biodynamic breath work, she mm-hmm. calls it. I don't know why the term is used biodynamic. I always thought that had to do with agriculture, but she calls it biodynamic breath work, and it's that very quick thing.
1: Mm-hmm. Mm-hmm.
0: Conversely, you know, the Navy SEALs, they breathe in to the count of 7 and they exhale to the count of 8. If mm-hmm. you lengthen the exhale relative to the inhale, that down regulates your central nervous system.
1: Right.
0: So, you know, and the Navy SEALs do that when they're being tortured, you know, and they,
1: they
0: stay relaxed, you know.
1: Right, as much as you can in that moment, sure.
0: Yeah.
1: And anybody can do that practice. And
0: right.
1: It doesn't have to be seven breath counts.
0: No, it could be five, it could be six, or it could be five,
1: exactly.
0: Or it could be... as long as the exhale is longer than the inhale.
1: Mm-hmm. Right. Yeah. Yep, exactly. Yeah. And there's a, I don't know if it's fully newer, but a way that I've learned recently too is, and I think Andrew Huberman does this, but you breathe in and you do a second breath in. So that's also telling the nervous system that, I have time to breathe again. Okay, so
0: a little extra. You get a little extra, like a little extra sip.
1: Totally. Yeah, exactly. Yeah, it's like, do I need more? Okay, I got more. Yeah,
0: okay.
1: And then you breathe out that slow, longer breath.
0: Okay,
1: yeah.
0: So two little pumps and then, wow.
1: Yep.
0: Cool.
1: For sure.
0: I'll have to try that. Yeah.
1: It's a great way to center and bring yourself back. And I like to do it even just in the middle of the day after, during work. It's been really hot this summer, and at this straw bale that we're working on is right in the middle of the sun, so it helps me in the middle of the day calm myself down.
0: You know what's good for heat is if you're overheated, is stick out your tongue and curl it like this.
1: Oh, really? Oh, does that
0: and breathe
1: breath?
0: In, breathe in and out with your tongue. There's some people that can't curl their tongues genetically, but if you can go like this, can you do it?
1: Oh, yeah. And do you breathe out through that, too?
0: Mm-hmm.
1: Yeah, same way. Yeah.
0: And that, I guess that increases the amount of surface-to-volume ratio in your tongue, and it cools you off.
1: Oh, wow. Well, it feels a lot
0: cooler
1: on the tongue.
0: It's called bee's breath.
1: Bee's breath. Okay.
0: Okay.
1: Yeah, so you roll it like a taco.
0: You roll it like a taco when you breathe in. So if you get overheated, give that a shot.
1: Okay. Yeah, as long as I'm not already lightheaded.
0: Right.
1: Cool. Oh, I like that. I'll have to try it.
0: Yeah. Definitely. Yeah. So, breathing, yes. God, it's important, breathing.
1: It is. Yeah. I mean, again, it's everything in life. We need the breath. It's such an autonomic thing.
0: We're
1: always doing it. And if we could just come to that.
0: But the advantage of concentrating on the breath, what does that do? Is that what makes it meditative? Or
1: For me, I think so. Yeah.
0: Yeah.
1: Yeah. I mean, it's the focus and it's the mindfulness.
0: Yeah.
1: It gives you a moment to just separate and just not disassociate, but disconnect from the day-to-day hustle and bustle, and you can just like, am I breathing? Is it a shallow breath? Is it a short breath? Is it controlled? Or am I breathing through my nose or my mouth?
0: Right.
1: If we're actually in a regulated state and our nervous system somewhat down-regulated, we tend to breathe through our nose more, which is more controlled. It's slower in, slower out. And if we're breathing through our mouth, it actually signals to the body, you're in fight or flight.
0: Right.
1: Or you need to get and run.
0: Or you're overheated.
1: Overheated, yeah.
0: You
1: totally.
0: Need to breathe through your tongue. Breathe through your curled tongue. Yeah. Well, the mind wanders as it does. The mind is a terrible thing. I don't know if
1: it sure likes to go do what it wants to do, that's for sure.
0: So the trick, I guess, is to non-judgmentally acknowledge the thought and move on, right? Is that...
1: Yeah, I mean, I believe so.
0: Yeah.
1: And, it's also not being hard on yourself if you, as they say, it's like your mind is going to wander.
0: Right.
1: You might be in a monastic life where you can focus on meditation for a very, very long time.
0: Right.
1: And you might be able to actually turn your mind off. I've never experienced that.
0: No.
1: But it's just being gentle and being like, I'm focusing on the breath. Oh, what did I have for breakfast? Oh, I didn't even eat breakfast. I had too much coffee. Oh, wait. All right. I'm focusing on my breath. Just allow that.
0: So you just slowly bring it back. Just remember to bring it back, I guess, to your breath.
1: Yeah.
0: If you can.
1: Yep. And that in itself is very key for just a mindful connection to yourself.
0: Right.
1: Yeah, for sure. If you can just be like, I'm coming back to my breath, even if it's for 30 seconds or 10 seconds, it's very important.
0: Right.
1: Yeah. I think it'll help downregulate you and connect you for sure.
0: Right.
1: And again, the hustle bustle of life these days and how, you know, the world's kind of in an uproar right now. So
0: yeah,
1: it'd be nice to just downregulate and relax for a few moments for a lot of people, including myself.
0: Let's talk about this men's group now you're doing. When did you start doing these? When did you...
1: So I've been very interested in men's work for over a decade.
0: Okay.
1: With my, you know, holistic life of, well, up and down holistic life, we'll say, you know, everything ebbs and flows. I've been really interested in the idea that, well, for me especially, I always say that I was raised by my mom, my sister, and my grandmother, mostly. I was in that household all the time, and then I would go to my dad's house more on the weekends and stuff.
0: Right.
1: And so I was raised what I feel like more feminine.
0: Okay.
1: So how do I relate to the masculine world or just the world in general was tough for me.
0: Mm-hmm.
1: So I wanted to create a group of people, men, that could help me understand the masculine or be more masculine, you know, be more of a jock, we'll say,
0: okay,
1: or into sports and stuff, which I enjoyed, but didn't really feel like I connected to.
0: Right.
1: Pete
0: Hegseth has said everybody should take testosterone.
1: Oh, yeah?
0: Yeah, that's a new thing. He wants people in the Army to be taking testosterone.
1: Well, I believe through certain practices you can create a lot of testosterone in your own system.
0: Really?
1: Yeah, and there's a great podcast, Luke Story and John Gray, who John Gray wrote Men of Mars,
0: mm-hmm,
1: that book.
0: Yeah.
1: They talk about how if you're doing regular practices, say with Tantra and stuff, and upregulating your testosterone and not taking supplements, like if you're taking a supplement, you're actually robbing yourself of allowing yourself to enhance the amount of testosterone.
0: Oh, right. You get used to it.
1: Totally.
0: You're actually probably doing more damage.
1: Maybe for some people, yeah. You know, everybody is totally different.
0: Right.
1: You know, and, you know,
0: but you're getting used to taking something to...
1: Sure.
0: Yep.
1: Yeah. I think if you can, you know, upregulate it to start and then balance yourself out, that's probably the best for you.
0: Yeah.
1: If it's possible.
0: And what are the techniques for that? Lifting weights or?
1: Well, I mean, sure, there's working out. Yeah. You know, you can also use breath work and things. In Tantra, there's this concept, there's a Taoist concept of keeping sexual energy in.
0: Okay.
1: And not expressing it.
0: Right.
1: You know,
0: okay.
1: Ejaculating.
0: Do not ejaculate. Yeah.
1: You know, certain people or certain ages, especially in the amount of times you do, you're expressing or expending a ton of energy.
0: Right.
1: And if you cannot do that and just hold that energy in, you're actually cycling it through your system.
0: Right.
1: And
0: you're not getting burned out.
1: Totally.
0: Yeah. You could get burned out.
1: Yeah. Yeah. And this is something that, you know, in the men's groups, I'm hoping
0: you'd be talking about these kind of subjects.
1: Yeah, you know. Yep. And, you know, expressing what I'm learning in my own practice to help gain those energies as well,
0: you know,
1: and help others understand that.
0: Well,
1: too.
0: At age 73, you know, it's not an itch that needs to be scratched as often.
1: Mm-hmm.
0: Thankfully.
1: Sure. there's practices.
0: But I do want to maintain some testosterone. I don't want to... Although I've noticed I'm not as hairy as I used to be. You know, I still have to shave every day.
1: Right.
0: But it's all an interesting topic. I guess testosterone does deplete as you get older.
1: Oh, absolutely. So, yeah. But I think it's, after like 25 or 27, you know, a lot of the hormones and everything start to deplete. Yeah.
0: Right.
1: Yeah.
0: So the way to get it back is to, okay.
1: Well, supplementation is a way. It's an avenue.
0: Yeah.
1: You know, I won't knock it in any way. I have
0: friends
1: that do it.
0: I'm not into like steroids or any of that stuff. I wouldn't.
1: Yeah.
0: For me, it's
1: well,
0: not
1: they have
0: right.
1: bioidentical steroids, not steroids, sorry, but hormones, and they are very clean. That can help.
0: And maybe there's some teas or some.
1: I'm sure
0: herbs that are good for that. Yeah.
1: Yeah. I took a supplement for quite a while when I worked for a company that I was working all the time. And when you're overworked, your hormones get very dysregulated. And I was taking a supplement called Mars Men that is a testosterone boosting supplement that is natural herbs.
0: Okay.
1: And so there are ways to do it for sure.
0: Right.
1: For me, it wasn't my avenue, I found. So,
0: visualization, meditation, any, is that a way of actually?
1: I would assume some sort of mindfulness practice could help.
0: Yeah.
1: You know, like you said, I think working out is definitely the simplest way, you know, working larger muscles like the legs,
0: mm-hmm.
1: they say to start doing that, that helps pump more testosterone in the body.
0: Right. Stretching,
1: sure. Yeah. I, you know, as far as the actual amount of testosterone, what uses or helps build it, I'm not well versed.
0: Right.
1: Just in my own practice of what I've found.
0: Yeah.
1: And I have more vitality and energy now after practicing Tantra than I've ever had.
0: Right.
1: And it comes with its ups and downs, like everything.
0: Right.
1: Obviously, but I do notice that my vitality is way stronger.
0: Yeah.
1: Yeah. And after, you know, building for 20 years and just being on the go all the time, whether it's in play or work, I'm constantly going, it depletes you.
0: Right.
1: And I find now that I have more energy for that.
0: Caffeine, maybe.
1: Caffeine is a supplement that I still use.
0: But it may deplete you. It may, I don't know. Sure. You know, there are crashes, you know.
1: Yeah.
0: And sugar, we know, is poison.
1: Absolutely. Yeah.
0: Poison.
1: Yeah, as I've heard, the most addictive substance on the planet.
0: Right.
1: Yeah, for sure.
0: Well, nicotine is pretty tough to beat.
1: I would think so.
0: As well, yeah.
1: Yeah, yeah.
0: That was my thing. Anyway, so your plan is to get men together to talk, right, about these issues and other issues, and dealing with women. That's probably got to be a big topic men's group, you know, because women aren't easy.
1: No. You know, if that's your dynamic, then yes, totally. You know, it's a tough situation for anybody, for sure. Yeah. It's, you know, the container that I'm hoping to create is one of, you know, trust.
0: So safe space.
1: Yeah, that we're, you know, whatever group, you know, whether it's a newcomer to the group or you've been in it for 6 months or a year, which I haven't started it yet. I'm working on next month will be the start of it.
0: Right.
1: And, you know, with that, I'm hoping to do once a month
0: right.
1: for 2 hours. I believe it's going to be on a Wednesday. And in that space, you create a container where it's an envelope of trust in which we can talk about anything. And I just heard this earlier, actually.
0: Will you start with the drumming and the meditation or end with it?
1: You know, every meeting is going to be different. What I like to bring into my meetings is an aspect of the both feminine and masculine. So which could be drumming is feminine, and then even talking can be feminine, and then drumming or let's see what else. An intense breath work can be very masculine also. So it's kind of two different ways to do it, or multiple different ways to do it. And each meeting, I think, is going to be a bit different.
0: I have COPD, so
1: okay.
0: I wouldn't want to. I mean, some of these really heavy duty breathing in and out.
1: Mm-hmm.
0: I mean, it's probably good for the COPD, but I don't want to pass out. You know,
1: totally. Yeah. Well, it's much like yoga. You know,
0: yeah.
1: You work to your edge. You know,
0: right.
1: If that's not right for you, then that's something also we discussed beforehand.
0: Right.
1: You know, and I can cater that particular breath work to whoever.
0: Right.
1: And let them know beforehand, be like, hey, you don't have to follow this very intensity of the breath work. Then you do your own pace. But as long as you're feeling this and this, you're still getting the benefits.
0: Right. Wow.
1: Yeah.
0: So how would people get in touch with you? If they're interested in this, you know, joining this men's group, it's going to be online, you mentioned in the beginning?
1: It'll start online, yep, so that it can cater to people that are out of the area at the moment. I have some friends that live in different places. So they can email me at wildlion1146@gmail.com.
0: Okay.
1: And I also have Instagram, which I check every once in a while, which is life_RX.
0: WildLion1146. 46@gmail.com.
1: Yep.
0: Okay.
1: Yep. And at the start, I'm going to try not to take too many people on. too many gentlemen.
0: How big do you think the group would be?
1: Maybe like 10.
0: Okay.
1: To start, you know, especially if it's...
0: And it'll be donation-based, or...
1: Yeah, I think
0: you'll
1: what
0: do
1: I'll
0: take a Venmo or something for...
1: Totally. Yeah, so, yeah. You know...
0: What's the suggest... Well, we shouldn't say on the radio.
1: That's okay, yeah. If somebody gets a hold of me, we'll work on that.
0: Yeah.
1: Because, you know, if it wants to be an income-based or something, that's fine, too.
0: Okay, yeah.
1: And so that to me will also help part of the commitment, because what I believe works for these groups is actually being committed to the work.
0: Yeah. If you pay nothing, you're not committed. You're
1: right?
0: not.
1: It's like, oh, well, you know, I say I'm going to make it on Wednesday. I can't make it because of this. Or, oh, the next Wednesday. Oh, I can't make it because of this. Then, well, you know, now you're not building the trust with this community of 7 or 8 to 9 other guys that are in it.
0: Right.
1: You know, so I'm sorry. Unfortunately, that won't work, you know.
0: Yeah.
1: So.
0: Yeah. Well, thank you so much for being on the show. I really, really appreciate it.
1: It's my pleasure.
0: And again, if you want to join Jared's group, it's wildlion1146@gmail.com. And if you're interested in straw bale construction, what's the name of the organization that you...
1: So Peter Hussey is the gentleman I work for, and Structure Design Build.
0: Okay. Well, thank you so much. I really appreciate you being on. Thanks a lot.
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wintertime, spring is my joy. It's got me feeling so glad the days are breezy. You got the time to say hello and give a smile, feeling real good is in style. You made it wintertime, spring is my joy. It's something special having you.

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Good evening, and welcome to the July 20th episode of the Farm Hour. The Farm Hour is now in its 16th year of bringing you news on everything from farmers to foodies and the links that connect them in the food chain. We have interviews with the producers and purveyors, regional, national, and international trends affecting farming and the food supply, and tips on relevant events in the Central Catskills and beyond. I am Erwin Carl in the WIOX studio. I'm one of three Farm Hour hosts. Our founding hosts are Madeline Warren and Ellen Wong. Today we will look at, measures taken by New York State to deal with the emerald ash borer. Well, New York State and the federal government was involved to some extent, at least as far as the USDA goes. We're going to look at national news, what kind of policies and goings-on in the D.C. area are going to affect the farmers and everybody who buys or eats food, probably. And I'll also do an analysis of the reauthorization or the interim measures in lieu of the 2018 Farm Bill and the proposed Farm Bill that is still in process. We did have a Farm Bill earlier this year approved by the House but not the Senate. So there is a reconciliation between those thanks to the Congressional Budget Office. So we'll maybe get into some of the granular details having to do with that if we have time. And you might want to pour yourself a drink in anticipation of that. It's a lot of details. Not fun stuff to look at, but it is important because the Farm Bill that was reauthorized was originally passed in 2018, so that's the last time Congress looked at the realities of what's going on in the world, and a lot's happened since 2018, including COVID and the growing awareness of how detrimental climate change is to our planet, our ecosystems, and our ability to grow food. So, and the reauthorization was made under the current administration, and we are increasingly seeing in the news people questioning their policies, their executive orders, and their ethics, since so many people are self-dealing, working on getting rich rather than serving the constituents, being the 360 million or so Americans, including us. Okay, but I always start off the Farm Hour by looking at some scheduling and calendar of events, let you know what's coming up, including the fairs as well as what's going on skyward. And we'll look at the weather almanac and then get into some of that juicy news material. Okay, so I guess I'll start with a few. Before I get to the fairs, some other events going on right here in the Western Catskills. So at Cornell Cooperative Extension for Delaware County, I have a few workshops coming up. Let's see, Wednesday the 29th, so a week and 2 days, New York Grown and Certified, a workshop on how to get certified, and that's next Wednesday, not this week, the following week, the 29th at noon in Hamden at the CCE offices. So that's a different type of certification that may assist you in marketing your farm grown and prepared products. It's not the same as NOFA, it's not an organic certification, but there's different levels of certification and different costs associated with those different approaches, but it's another guide that consumers can use to determine what to buy, because people are trying to buy local, buy things that are more environmentally sound, perhaps shorter transport distance, smaller carbon footprint, perhaps. So New York Grown and Certified might be a
viable route for your farm operation. Okay, August 1st, Andy's Community Days. It happens every year. So a lot of events surrounding that, including garage sale at the Streamside Yoga Building. Let's see, another workshop at Cornell Cooperative Extension for Delaware County. It's entitled Agricultural Resiliency Against Tariffs. So that is Monday, August 3rd, and that's in the afternoon, 1:30 p.m. It goes for an hour, and that's also at the Cooperative Extension Building in Hamden. And before I get to the fairs, one other event coming up, Mabel's Rest is hosting Glenn Kreisberg, who studies the mysterious rock piles in the fields and forests of the Catskills. I think there's a lot in Connecticut, probably a few in the Hudson Valley. So that's coming up. All right, so let's get down to the fairs. So opening this week, the Green County Youth Fair, and that's in Cairo, New York, at the former site of the county offices. And that's followed up August 4th through 9th. The Ulster County Fair is happening. I believe that's New Paltz. And then August 11th through 16th, the Schoharie County Sunshine Fair is happening in Cobleskill. And then immediately after that, right here, Delaware County Fair in Walton, August 17th through 22nd. But if you are in 4-H and you are entering animals at the fair for judging, the entry deadline is July 25th around midnight. So I don't think you have to get your animals to Walton until the 17th or maybe the 16th, but you do have to register. Okay, and then jumping to the other side of the river, I guess the west side of the Hudson gets to do their county fairs first, and then the other side of the river, to wit, the Dutchess County Fair, August 25th through 30th, and that's right in Rhinebeck on Route 9, giant fairgrounds there. And not long after that, Columbia County Fair happens in Chatham, New York, from September 2nd through 7th. All right. You can meet farmers and probably buy local produce and value added at some of the fairs, but you can also do so in most any town or village throughout the region. Now that we're in the height of the summer season, almost wherever you go, there is a farmer's market at least one day a week, sometimes more. So a few to make note of: the Wednesday we have Delhi, Friday Hobart, Walton, Bovina. Saturday we got Andy's, we got the Round Barn near Margaretville, Saugerties, Kingston, Cooperstown, Hancock. The Birdsong is there doing their farmer's market. I saw the signs up, and Wyndham has been going for a while. And then on Sundays, if you are too busy doing other stuff Saturday, you still have choices nearby. Phoenicia is Sunday, I believe, 10 to 2. And Franklin is also a Sunday market, 10 to 2. So if you're starting out here near where we broadcast from in Roxbury, you can choose to go east or west to hit a farmer's market. And if you can't make the schedule of the farmer's markets, there's probably a farm stand near you. Some of them are manned. Some of them are self-serve on the honor system. And those offer a combination of, some of the produce may be shipped some distance, but they do largely focus on local, especially if they have freezers where you can usually find local meat from local farms, as well as the refrigerator section. Usually the dairies are somewhat local. All right, so looking skyward,
The celestial data is as follows. The sun rose today at 5:40 a.m. The sun will set at 8:29 p.m. tonight. Total length of day, 14 hours, 49 minutes. The sun declination is 20 degrees, about 32 minutes north of the equator. I also saw 20 degrees, 35 minutes, so round off. But the sun is definitely getting closer to the equator. And the distance of the Earth from the sun is currently 152 million miles. And I'll keep you posted if that changes abruptly, but yeah, we're still pretty good ways off from the sun. The moon is 6 days old, is waxing crescent at 42% illumination. The moon has been in the constellation of Libra since yesterday, the 19th at 5:09 a.m., and it will enter Scorpio tomorrow evening, July 21st at 5:55 in the p.m. All right, so we, as you can guess, since the moon is 6 days old, we did just have a new moon on the 14th of July, and the full moon for this month is on the 29th at 10:37 a.m. The next new moon is August 12th, followed by the August full moon is on August 28th, 12:19 a.m., or just after midnight. A few other celestial events spanning that July-August cusp. We've got the Delta Aqua Ridge meteor shower, July 30th, and then the Perseids, August 11th through 13th. Also, we have a near total lunar eclipse on August 27th into the 28th. So, a few more reasons to look skyward. So, today in history, as I mentioned, today is July 20th of 2026, is the 201st day of the year, and that means we will enter autumn in 63 days, and autumn does start, as always, on the autumn equinox, which falls on September 22nd this year, 8:05 p.m. is that kind of time when the path of the sun crosses the equator. Okay, a few birth dates associated with July 20th. Petrarch, Greek poet, 1304. Somebody, I don't know if he's a hero, Sir Edmund Hillary, was born this day in 1919. He went on to be one of the first to summit Mount Everest, or maybe I should say the first Western-born white guy. He started a trend that's been pretty unfortunate for Mount Everest. If you've heard tale of all the refuse left behind on Mount Everest by all these people who, whether they're ready or not, are trying to climb the highest mountain in the world. They leave a trail of oxygen canisters, tents, all kinds of other garbage, including corpses, because it's pretty hard to get those corpses out of there when people expire on those summit trails. So, but anyhow, it is Edmund Hillary's birthday. And it's also Natalie Wood, the great actress, 1938, tragically died fairly young under mysterious circumstances. We'll probably never know what happened, although I guess Robert Wagner, her husband, was the only one on the boat with her when she somehow ended up in the water and drowned in the middle of the night. So, and a great musician, Carlos Santana, born this day in 1947. So, yeah, he's in that club, or he will be in that club with the Rolling Stones, all these 80-year-old rock musicians putting out new albums, touring. Maybe Pete will play some of the new Rolling Stones album that just came out about a week ago. Actually sounds pretty good. And noting the anniversary of a death, Bruce Lee, actor and martial artist, he died this day in 1973, also in under somewhat mysterious circumstances.
guess while we're on that subject, July 18th just passed, and that was the day that Bobby Fuller died in his car somewhere in or near Los Angeles. Another mysterious death. They never figured out what happened to him. So maybe we'll play I Fought the Law later to commemorate Bobby Fuller. He did have a hit with that song. But if you're in my age bracket, you might be more familiar with the Clash's version of that song. All right, so a few events from the historical almanac. Let's see, on this day in 1591, religious leader Anne Hutchinson was baptized. Columbia declared its independence from Spain on this day in 1810. British Columbia joined the Canadian Confederation in 1871. Here's agricultural news. The Connecticut State Agricultural Experiment Station was established on this day in 1875. Let's see. Also, the first International Special Olympics was held on this day in 1968 in Chicago. And Hank Aaron hit his 755th home run on this day in 1976. All right, and weather almanac. We were close to an event for the almanac last night when it got down to, my fairly accurate recording thermometer clocked it at a low of 43 degrees in Andes last night. So that is not quite freezing, but it is alarmingly cold for the middle of July. And it was downright chilly. Started cooling down before sunset yesterday evening, and it stayed pretty chilly all night and a little bit into the morning, although these summer weather, once the sun is up, it does warm up pretty quickly. But that big storm on Saturday really cooled things down, and it was the first rain that was substantial enough to penetrate a little bit in below the surface of the soil. It's been so dry for so long, we often get these rains that kind of beat up on the surface and evaporate without getting down to the roots of the plants where we want it. But anyhow, other interesting weather anomalies associated with July 20th. Snow and hail fell in Calais, Maine on this day in 1890. They got over 18 inches of rain in Edgerton, Missouri on this day in 1965. And in Washington State, the area around Seattle and Tacoma experienced temperatures of 100 degrees Fahrenheit on this day in 1994. And in the Hudson Valley, we're used to temperatures up well above that. But Seattle is pretty moderate. It really, really rains from the fall, winter, spring, and then it's sunny, but it's rarely gets above the low 80s. It's really, and that has to do with the Puget Sound kind of stays very close to the same temperature. I think it's 60 to 62 degrees year round, and that large body of water in the center of the city really does stabilize the temperatures. It's also a matter of elevation. Seattle is not far off from sea level, whereas the snow-capped mountains to the east and to the west of Seattle are snow-capped year-round, so that higher elevation keeps it cool enough that that snow never actually melts. Okay, so let's look at some of the news. If you've been following anything in the news, we know we got pretty bad news coming out of D.C. Seems like everybody in the White House is somewhat embattled, with good reason, since almost everybody in the administration is profiting off side hustles that capitalize on their positions as part of the administration.
Also, create ethical concerns, people are abusing their privileges of their offices. And we'll see what happens. We've got some missing members of the Senate. We have another congressman passed away. I think all of them on the red side of the aisle. So that can affect the outcome of legislation coming up for a vote, since the majority is pretty slim. So we might be at parity where it'll be hard to pass legislation for the seemingly prevailing party for the moment. Also, what's going on might really affect what happens in the midterm elections. We are hearing a lot about that. But to wit, one of the major factors that may well affect people of any party registration and independence might be looking at the war in Iran. It's not just the left or the hardcore pundits. Everybody's starting to question, what's the goal over there? What were we trying to accomplish? Why are we escalating instead of trying to conclude with these hostilities are causing deaths and destruction.

So, kind of a form of friendly fire, if you will. Okay, but let's look at some of these federal agencies. So there's been a lot of turbulence in every federal agency. Normally we have civil servants or people who are employees, career employees of federal agencies, and they generally keep their jobs except for the actual cabinet secretary perhaps. But there's a lot of inherent skills and knowledge passed that remains in those agencies despite the many elections every 2 years for the House, every 6 years for the Senate, 4 years for the executive branch. There seems to be value in continuity, but that kind of all fell apart last year during DOGE when a lot of experienced employees were fired, laid off, or quit, either due to inducements or due to concerns about what was going on. So the USDA, no exception. And relocation of some of their major operations, which first happened during the first Trump administration, is happening again. So a few fairly important programs, including the International Food Aid and agricultural research, are taking big hits due to department reorganizations and a relocation of many of the jobs associated with those programs. So a union representative for the Foreign Agricultural Service Workers said that millions of dollars flow through Food for Peace, the United States International Food Aid Program, a program which, if these relocations and layoffs proceed, will be managed by less than 10 people who are staying in Washington, D.C. Foreign Service officers are going to be pretty screwed as well, according to the union representative, because of the relocation of the Global Services branch that manages operations for U.S. embassies abroad. So the Foreign Agricultural Service workers were told last Friday that more than one-third of them have been asked to relocate. Food safety groups and experts separately asked Agricultural Secretary Brooke Rollins, who we'll speak a little bit more about in a moment, on Friday to pause the proposed department's relocation of its Environmental Microbial and Food Safety Laboratory, which is slated to leave the Beltsville Agricultural Research Center close to Washington, D.C. So experts in the letter to the agricultural secretary said the loss of highly specialized scientific expertise would be substantial. Past USDA relocations have shown that such moves often result in significant staff attrition, leading to gaps in institutional knowledge and reduced effectiveness in serving agricultural stakeholders. Our workers in other agencies that are part of the USDA are similarly concerned that the quality of the department's work could decline once the restructuring is complete. One anonymous employee at the Agricultural Research Service said it's just bad for agricultural research and everybody is just really in a bad place mentally. The USDA rejected that reorganization would be detrimental to the research. One USDA spokesperson said the department has made clear the reorganization is a regimented multi-step process and that's specific to research. All research will continue without interruption except the research Congress chose to defund. And again, that would be with the GOP-dominated White House, Senate, and House. Both ag research and foreign service employees are expecting high attrition, loss of expertise. One survey found that only 4% of people said they would relocate to Kansas City, Missouri, the hub where USDA is reassigning most of the agency.

So a coalition of unions and other groups renewed efforts to halt the reorganization, citing documents showing that nearly a quarter of the employees would quit rather than relocate. The reorganization was intended to reduce the USDA's workforce by approximately 23,000 workers, which is 23% overall reduction. And that's according to internal USDA documents that were prepared last year. Okay, another federal news. U.S. Trade Representative Jameson Greer met with sheep producers in Utah. That was on Friday, and that followed his directive last week to the International Trade Commission to investigate the impact of lamb imports on our domestic industry. So, the get-together was hosted by Skyline Sheep Company, and the proprietor there is also, as well as being a sheep producer, former chair of the Utah Republican Party. So he had a very specific interest in agricultural and manufacturing. And he said they want people to come back and bring manufacturing jobs back to the U.S. and they want to protect domestic agriculture. So the ITC, or the International Trade Commission, will determine whether imports are causing injury to American producers. If so, the committee will make recommendations for redress, which could include tariffs. Lamb and mutton imports from New Zealand and Australia accounted for over 70% of the U.S. market as of 2024, and that's according to the American Sheep Industry Association. So sheep industry advocates submitted a letter to the U.S. Trade Representative's office last year urging it to launch an investigation. Okay. Also in the bailiwick of international trade, representatives of multiple U.S. industries will be heading to Mexico this week with trade negotiators as bilateral talks on the USMCA review continue. Industries including agriculture and steel will be represented among the delegation. And again, although that doesn't seem like a very secretive detail, that was reported by anonymous sources. It's almost like we have a administration hell-bent on retribution for any dissent or disagreement. So we're seeing a lot more of these anonymous sources lately. At any rate, these trade representatives, some of them will meet with Mexican President Claudia Sheinbaum and the Secretary of the Economy, Marcelo Ebrard, during a three-day visit to Mexico City starting on Wednesday. There will be discussing steel, as mentioned, as well as aluminum derivatives, labor, and agriculture. The administration is expected to leave the statutory text of the agreement unchanged to avoid having Congress vote on changes to the deal, preferring to use interpretive agreements, annexes, or side letters to make adjustments. It has, however, shared some portions of text under discussion with relevant industries. It's, again, the anonymous sources says it's actual negotiating text that would be part of the agreement that gets signed. Meanwhile, Canada continues to get criticism from the administration. President Trump issued another tariff threat Friday, this time over the dangerous air quality in U.S. cities caused by Canadian wildfires, which not sure of the logistics or the ethics of how do you put tariffs on wildfire smoke. Not sure how they're going to do that. And would that set a precedent for other countries suing us for the wildfires that have been increasingly more common? I think I've been reporting for about 7 or 8 years now on wildfires in California in the last 2 to 3 years. Those wildfires have also occurred throughout the West Coast, Oregon and
Washington State have suffered wildfires, Colorado in particular, including they had one 2 years ago in December. So it's not just a hot summer phenomena. And we had an unusually large number of wildfires or forest fires right here in New York State last summer, as far down as Orange County. And there was, I don't know if you call it a forest fire, I guess some kind of brush fire in Brooklyn last year. So climate change, real or not, I don't know, but the increasing number of forest fires is an indication of something that is not good. So at any rate, although I don't know if this is a rational justification, Trump posted, "We are holding Canada responsible for the fact that they are not properly maintaining their forests and brush therein." So I guess his lovely assistant must have typed that in and come across the word therein, because I do not think our commander-in-chief has that word in his vocabulary. Okay, so let's look at our legislatures, still at the federal level. So we have a few senators set to introduce a pair of bills that aim to weaken consolidation in the agricultural market and set new standards for wages and working conditions for food companies that do business with the federal government. So a few of the sponsors of the bill include Peter Welch from Vermont, Cory Booker from New Jersey, Elizabeth Warren from Massachusetts, and Bernie Sanders, also of Vermont. The bill is entitled the Fairness for Small-Scale Farmers and Ranchers Act, and it would enact a moratorium on future corporate mergers of big food and ag companies. The bill would also reinstate mandatory country of origin labeling for beef. And that's another news topic that we cover frequently in the Farm Hour News Bureau. It's a relatively new policy going back, you know, like a decade or two, but there are different standards for food safety in different countries, and some policies or practices see livestock, they might start life in the United States, they might spend some time pastured in another country like Mexico, and may or may not be transported across the border again before they're sent to processing plants. Another big concern is the in terms of consolidation, especially in the meat industry. JBS is a huge conglomerate. They're based in Brazil, and they've had both concerns about flagrant disregard for employee safety during COVID, as well as I think they were affected by a few food poisoning outbreaks associated with some of their product. Okay, so going on, so I mentioned the fairness for small-scale farmers. There's also the Agricultural Worker Justice Act, and that was sponsored by some of the same senators that sponsored the other bill, as well as John Fetterman and Ron Wyden. So the Agricultural Worker Justice Act would prohibit the USDA from buying meat, poultry, or processed food made by workers paid below the prevailing wage rate in their area. The bill also would direct the Labor Department to determine prevailing rates. Senator Welch said, "Rapid consolidation has jeopardized the well-being and vitality of farmers across America. We can't let that happen. We also need urgent common-sense safeguards to protect workers in the agricultural industry who face hazardous and exploitative working conditions." So there's many safety concern. If you ever read the novel
The Jungle by Upton Sinclair. Meatpacking has always been pretty dangerous. It hasn't actually gotten that much better. But the one really worrying thing as we keep talking about these increasingly high temperature records being broken globally, there's been resistance to passing laws to protect workers from dangerous heat conditions at the federal level. And there's been surprisingly little done to make up for that deficiency on the state level. Okay, so if you are just joining us, I want to remind you, this is the Farm Hour on WIOX Community Radio Catskills. 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The time is 6:41 and a half, and we are going through some of the federal, and we might get into some state doings as well, affecting food and farming. So, let's see, there was more than 700 veterinarians signed and sent a letter to members of Congress urging them to keep the Save Our Bacon Act out of the Farm Bill and other legislative vehicles. And that act would roll back California's Proposition 12, which sets standards for animal confinement for food products sold in the state of California. And it was included in the House-passed version of the Farm Bill, but left out of the Senate's version. So the veterinarian said, "This harmful legislation would strip states and localities of their rights to pass a wide range of measures protecting animal welfare and public health." And the Humane Veterinary Medical Alliance and the Humane World for Animals were behind that letter. Additionally, a July poll, which was conducted in Iowa, concluded that nearly twice as many voters oppose the Save Our Bacon Act as support it. And this is based on 625 registered Iowa voters. In every congressional district in Iowa, except the 4th District, more voters said they opposed the law than support it. Democrats were more likely than Republicans to oppose the bill, and 53% of independents also oppose it. Okay, so while we're still looking at the what's going on with the USDA and the federal government, I was going to talk about Secretary Brooke Rollins. She hails from Texas. And her jobs leading up to her cabinet appointment as agricultural secretary include a stint at the America First Policy Institute. She served that 501(c), which is considered a conservative think tank. And also was one of the founding members, founding it with Larry Kudlow, who served as vice chair and formerly director of the Economic Council under the first Trump administration. Linda McMahon was also involved. And in terms of activities, the AFPI was often described as a White House in waiting. The group produced a document about its vision, which includes job creation and low unemployment, expansion of affordable housing, eradicating COVID-19. This is going back a few years, obviously. Reducing federal bureaucracy, cracking down on crime and illegal immigration, passing congressional term limits, and ending foreign war and reliance on China. The group has 172 employees, including 8 former cabinet secretaries from the Trump administration. And their transition project was viewed as a rival to
Project 2025 from the Heritage Foundation, a document of which our president claims complete ignorance, yet almost every policy enacted in the last year and a half has drawn almost directly out of Project 2025 as a playbook. So, as last year, the administration announced that the AFPI would lead the America 250 Civics Education Coalition with the oversight of the Department of Education. Coalition is made up of more than 40 conservative organizations and will develop civics education programming to celebrate the 250th anniversary of the U.S. Okay, so this organization founded by our agricultural secretary. Let's look at their policy positions. Reporter Ken Bensinger, who works for the New York Times, said key policy proposals from the AFPI's policy book, the America First Agenda, include eliminating most civil service protections for federal employees, allowing summary dismissals without appeal, expanding domestic oil and gas production by opening up new federal lands for fast-tracked petroleum exploration and drilling, as well as resumed construction of the Keystone Pipeline. Other policies advocated by the organization founded by Brooke Rollins include imposing supervised ultrasound requirements and mandatory waiting periods before abortions, as well as ending federal funding for organizations like Planned Parenthood. The organization opposes red flag laws that restrict gun ownership for high-risk individuals, and it supports nationwide reciprocity for concealed carry permits for pistols, enabling a permit from any state to authorize concealed carry across all 50 states. Other policy proposals include imposing tariffs on imports, reducing corporate taxes, rolling back climate change initiatives, and getting out of the Paris Climate Agreement, opposing transgender rights to transition children, adding work requirements for Medicaid, and limiting U.S. involvement in global conflicts. It proposes restricting immigration by completing the U.S.-Mexico border wall and boosting funding for border agents and ending legal immigration programs such as family-based visas and the visa lottery. So, except for, well, we're not getting out of wars. We're getting deeper into wars, but all their other policy initiatives are very similar to the Project 2025, and many of them are indeed being realized under the current administration. Maybe the Congress and the Supreme Court will develop a backbone and start opposing some of these draconian policies. Additionally, let's see, the AFPI in the year 2022, I guess this is the most recent year there's data for, the FBI brought in about $24 million in revenue from undisclosed donors. Trump has hosted fundraisers for the group, as well as his Save America PAC, which donated $1 million to AFPI. And I mentioned some of the founding members, but their board consists of Linda McMahon, Larry Kudlow, as well as Tim Dunn, Trish Duggan, Newt Gingrich, Kevin Hassett, some familiar names. So anyway, we've seen our agricultural secretary at those cabinet meetings where all the secretaries take turns praising the president, and we also saw her in an empty field at the National State Fair on the National Mall in D.C., saying how great the turnout was and it exceeded expectation. And that was around the 4th of July weekend when it was clear the whole great State Fair event in D.C. was false facades, booths for states that didn't show up, and almost no attendance. So let's see, what else has Brooke Rollins been involved in before becoming agricultural secretary?
She also was a acting director of the Domestic Policy Council for less than 2 years, director of the Office of American Innovation for less than 3 years. She did go to Texas A&M in agricultural development, but went on to get a JD or a law degree. And from there, went on to serve as counsel and policy director for GOP Governor Rick Perry, serving on his reelection campaign in 2022. Also, she was involved in the Texas Public Policy Foundation until the first Trump administration, when she was appointed as to the as co-director of the Office of American Innovation. So, at any rate, I think that's just gives a little background when we look at who is leading this organization that is supposed to help farmers, especially with crop insurance and other policies to ensure sustainable farming for family farms as well as corporate farms, and food safety for all the consumers who buy food in this country, and to a certain extent, food that is exported overseas. So a bit of bias there. But I thought that was interesting enough to highlight. All right, so as I mentioned, this is the Farm Hour. We are on Monday, 6 to 7. We actually alternate there with our spin-off program, Mycophony, in this same time slot. It's one of several reasons to keep it tuned to WIOX on Monday nights and beyond. Okay, so outside of the federal government, some of what's going on in the corporate world. Bayer is withdrawing a request to the administration to impose countervailing duties on glyphosate imports from China after backlash from the agricultural industry. So the parent company of pesticide giant Monsanto filed a petition last month with the Commerce Department's International Trade Administration and the U.S. International Trade Commission, similar sounding names, but arguing that Chinese competitors benefit from unfair pricing that hurts U.S.-based glyphosate producers, including its subsidiary Ruveon. Since filing our petitions, we have engaged directly with farmers and agricultural trade associations to hear their perspectives, the subsidiary Ruveon said in a statement last week, as it announced it will retract its petition to block those Chinese imports. Today's decision reflects our commitment to putting farmers first and meeting their evolving needs, especially during this challenging farm economy. So, yeah, they actually wanted to protect the domestic makers of glyphosate, but that would raise the price of the glyphosate and Roundup that is widely used for GMO products. All right, a few very quick headlines before I wrap it up and make way for Mark Bierman, Mark Bierman Sports. See, Democrats are, for the first time in decades, seeing a chance to prevail in the elections in rural states where typically the GOP does better. Let's see. The seafood supply company, Dallas Seafood Wholesaler, was sentenced to pay a $250,000 fine for falsifying country of origin labeling for its salmon. Let's see. Taylor Farms is recalling its Mexican-grown iceberg lettuce from the United States after American authorities linked the lettuce to a parasitic outbreak. I think that would be the Cyclosporia that was in the news last week, causes explosive diarrhea. And the USDA, which we they come up again under Brooke Rollins and the Trump administration, they stopped monitoring for Cyclosporia, which if they were doing that, perhaps
the explosive diarrhea epidemic of last week would have been avoided. But, yeah, it also, you got a question, do we need to get iceberg lettuce from Mexico, or is there locally grown organic lettuce that you could be picking up at your farm stand and farmers markets or growing yourself? It's one of the easiest things to grow, pretty much. All right, final news note. The Independent Beef Association of North Dakota sent a letter to the Commodity Futures Trading Commission in opposition to the agency's new beef trim futures and options contracts, saying that the contracts will place a fictitious value on beef trim, which I assume is mainly used for dog food. But again, just the complexity of our food supply and the problems it creates for many of the participants. This has been the Farm Hour. We will wrap it up here. I thank you for listening. Also encourage people to be careful out there. There's still a lot of animals driven by changing weather, drought-like conditions, crossing the roads at unexpected times. So, at any rate, this has been the Farm Hour. 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

Coolish. Summerish. Actually, idealish. And always beautiful downtown Roxbury in the studio of WIOX 91.3 FM. This is Mark Bierman Sports. Today, Monday, the 20th day of July, 2026. Good evening, everybody. I'm the aforementioned Mark Bierman. We're for the next 50 and change. Be talking to you. About what's going on in the world of sports is actually we take a little bit of a breather. Don't cry for me, Argentina! An awful ending to a great tournament. Ideally. This is one time, by the way, I didn't mind seeing the principals getting booed at the end of the game. I ain't gonna lie. I'm not a big Infantini fan, and if you listen to my Wednesday program right here on WIOX at 9 a.m., you also know the same holds true for current sitting occupant of the Oval Office. Well, actually, whatever. Whatever he makes it in. By the way, just a heads up for everybody. Giants training camp starts in 5 days. Giants rookie camp starts in 3 days at the Greenbrier. Fitting. And we'll get into that. Veterans report on the 28th. That's a week from Tuesday. I think the Jets start. Let me see when the Jets start. I'm pretty sure the Jets start the 25th. Yeah, Jets start the 25th at Florham Park. I'm not sure if that's. That's rookies. Let's see. 28th is veterans. That's standard throughout the NFL. Actually, I'm surprised that the Giants aren't start. Oh, I see. Yeah. The Giants have a rookie, they're able to get their rookies in first because new head coach, so there's a little bit of a different schedule. But anyhow, let's go to the World Cup, and let's put the World Cup to rest. Although, honestly, let's hope, and I think the last time the World Cup was held in the United States was 1994. I believe that was the first time it was held. I remember that. And by the way, it was the 1994 World Cup that unleashed the horridness of Alexi Lalas as a broadcaster on us for these past 30-some-odd years. He was perhaps the most visible player on that American team. I forget, they had a forward, a striker, who was okay. I can't remember what his name was and wasn't particularly big soccer fan. Tony Mioli, I believe, was their goaltender. I believe. I'm not sure. Maybe it was their backup. And the Americans, as a host, Qatar, by the way, Qatar is still, I believe, the only host country not to make it out of the knockout round. All three host nations here, Canada, the U.S., and Mexico, and with surprising ease, especially for Canada and the U.S., surprising ease made it to the knockout round in this tournament. But in 94, Alexi Lalas, he was a defender, I'm not sure. For whatever reason, he was the most outspoken. He was the most visible of the American players, red hair, tall, their tallest player. I'm pretty sure he was a defender. And he can somewhat put two words together, but he may be, and listen, for those of you who know me, I'm no Mary Carrillo fan. I grew up in Queens with Carrillo. I mean, she was a tennis player. I was a tennis player. She's older than I am. We had overlapping training sessions at the
Well, actually, she was already. She was pretty much gone when I was training. But I should have a natural affinity. I can't stand her as an announcer. Can't stand her. And in her case, it's for the context. Doris Burke, I'm not crazy about listening to either, but Doris Burke is knowledgeable as hell, and I respect her as a broadcaster. It's just the quality of her voice that does it to me. But Mary Carrillo, I mean, if I had tennis players don't ball, Mary, they play tennis. By the way, on that note, I am happy to announce for the first time, the Catskills Cup tennis tournament will be making a return to the tennis scene here in the Catskills. Our return tournament will be the last two weekends of May, and just pending final approvals and all that. But and hopefully we'll have it in a couple of venues here, right inside Delaware County. So we will let you know about that. But thank God no more Alexi Lalas. Anyhow, on to the back to the tournament. I thought, so back after 94, soccer, you know, you would have thought that the Americans would have had a little momentum. And there's one thing that's baffling to me, and I've said this on the program before. The fact that we are not better at soccer than or football. By the way, I now can go back to saying Canada doesn't instead of Canada don't. I can now go back to saying, you know, France is rather than France are. You know. Although it's got a certain charm to it. You know what I'm saying. It's always been a surprise to me that we haven't done better in soccer because, for the most part, I mean, I don't know what the statistics are, but I've said this on the show. I'm willing to wager on it that more schools play soccer, certainly than play football. I don't know if they play basketball, but and I don't know about baseball or softball, but I'm fairly certain that is the case. Not every school has a baseball team. Most do, I think, every high school. But anyhow, so you have youth soccer being played all over the place. I mean, I train when I tennis train when I'm in South Florida, and we have no kids of our own. My wife, by the way, shout out to the staff at the Upper East Side Rehabilitation Center who are watching and taking care of my dad, Henrik Bierman, who sitting right next to my wife, Maritza, right now. I hope shout out to all those good people there. And they, you know, people in the healthcare industry and the aides and the nurses and the PAs and the RNs. And I just saw one over the weekend here in Margaretville. They are the unsung heroes of the medical health profession, the nurses too, even the administrators. You know, we pay a great deal of attention to the doctors and the surgeons, as well we should, no question. But they're really, they're the people that see to it that you actually do heal and that you actually do get better, and they take care of you. And, you know, I've been guilty of it too. Those of you who know me know I've got a little bit of a temper, and you know, I can be short triggered. I'm trying to, in my older age, trying not to do that, but you know, they really are sort of overlooked in a way. You know, we say, oh, that's great, and you know what you do, and you do. But you know what we used to say? Oh, that is great what you do. Not, oh, that's, you know, oh, yeah, that's great. No, no, no. Oh, it's great what you do, and thank you very much. Because every one of us has known somebody, had a family member who's needed care, and these are the people who make sure that
us and our loved ones, and it's not trite, you know. You don't hear me saying it about our military and everything. Well, I guess it's true, but, you know, this really is close to home, right? We are not fending off Iraqis ourselves, right? But we are fending off cancer, and we are fending off broken bones, and we are fending off all that other kind of stuff. And they're right, and we're not even on the front lines. They are. All right, 7:18, a little bit of change. Listening to Mark Bierman Sports. So anyhow, so I always thought that. So when I I train in Florida, and I have for a long time in the wintertime at a facility, at a public facility down there with a couple of pros, and every. And this is good, I've seen this since the late 80s. There's a field next door. Every weekend, it is filled with kids, filled playing soccer. I mean, filled. And it's all over the place. It's not just in South Florida. It's really everywhere. It amazes me how the community can't support a Hall of Fame in Cooperstown. It's got to move to the middle of nowhere. Anyhow, I think now the infrastructure is better here. Maybe there's going to be more money here. Now we see what the revenues were for World Cup, so corporations may start to take notice. And the fact of the matter is, the public should. The public was turned on to it now, and soccer stadiums are tremendous places to watch games. They're half the size of football stadiums. They're two-thirds the size of most baseball stadiums. They're about 25,000. There's not a bad seat in the place, you know. And generally speaking, it's really accessible. Tickets are accessible. And if I sound like a spokesman for soccer, and it's a great, it's the beautiful game. And it's a great sport to watch in person. So let's hope that it catches on. Now let's get to the what we saw this past week. And we'll start with the first semifinal game, France and Spain. And by the way, this is where we saw what Spain, for those of us who hadn't been paying attention, for those of you who hadn't been paying attention, at least not during this World Cup or in the prior 4 years, Spain has been the best team in Europe and really probably the best team in the world. And by the way, this is the first time, as we get to the finals, the first time, I think, in the history of the World Cup that the current European and current South American champion met in the finals. But Spain has been, they are, as a national team, they are the definition of a team. So, yes, they're great individually, Yamal and their entire team, really. But they are greater as a team, which is extremely unique for a national team. A little bit less so for football or soccer, as they say, soccer as we say, because soccer teams play a lot of friendlies, and they play a lot of international tournaments, national teams. They probably wind up spending a good 6 weeks, maybe, I don't know, about 6 weeks. And not every player plays every game. But, you know, the parts of the national team probably play, I don't know, what do they play, 8 games a year? Maybe something like that. So, you know, that's 4 days on each side of the game, travel, this and that. And they spend a lot of time, you know, in a couple of camps here and there, national camps here and there. So, you know, they certainly play together more than, like, the USA basketball plays or the USA hockey team plays or any national basketball squad plays. There are not that many tournaments. And Spain did what Spain does. You know, a good defense shuts down a good offense. That's true in football. That's true. I don't know if it may not be so much true in baseball, but it's true in basketball. Defense travels. Defense, you know, the best offense is a good defense. I don't believe that the best defense is a good offense. The best offense is a good defense. And Spain showed you that. They cut down the two great scorers, Mbappe and who's the other kid? I forget the guy's name. Anyhow, they shut them out to record their sixth shutout in 7 games. That would go on to make it a World Cup record, 7 shutouts in 8 games.
they conceded one goal in the entire tournament. They played eight games. They gave up one goal. Anyhow, and then we go to the rematch of the Falklands War of 82 and the Hand of God, Maradona, the storied matchup between England and England. This was going to be England's year. And when they went up 1-0 early in the second half against England on Wednesday, you thought that, you know what, this could be their fourth-ranked team in the world, Argentina. So if you heard my preview before on WJFF, or if you heard it here, I did not expect Argentina to do this well. I knew they're defending champions, their best player, or I don't know if he's their best player anymore, but their most celebrated player, certainly their most dangerous player on the offensive side, is 39 years old. He's past his prime. And yet, he comes into the Final Four weekend as a leader in the golden, as a co-leader in the golden boot race, tied with Mbappe. More on that shortly. When England pulled back and substituted their offensive players and went into a shell, and which, by the way, okay, it failed. All right, and so since it failed, you can hop on the coach. You can, and boy, the coach has taken a beating over this decision. I coach individual sports where there's, you know, where defense is offense in tennis. There's no defense in ski racing except second runs, second run leaders, maybe there. So you just ski a little more conservatively. Great.

It. So I don't know if that was the right call. I don't know. I mean, you know, this is an Argentinian team that is not a great scoring team, really. You've got a one-goal lead, right? There's 25 minutes to play. You know, that's not a long time. Anyhow, it came back to haunt them. Setting up a matchup that the general public and really all of soccer, considering the Messi factor, is was waiting for, and the Argentinian reputation. The first time a national team, has had an opportunity to defend and to successfully defend, possibly since 1962, when the Brazilian team, which included Pele, was defending the 58 Brazilian team's title, which also included Pele, up until certainly the emergence of Ronaldo and Messi, and now it can be argued and Mbappe, the greatest players since Pele. But before we get to that, there was a third-place game played, and everybody loved the third-place game. Right, a lot of scoring, 5-4, 9 goals, records, they're here and there. Let me say something. I am irate about that game. Irate! England, in the spirit, by the way, every player on these clubs, every player, are all pros in their league. Right, this is the national team. These teams, there are many more soccer players, professional soccer players in Spain and in France and in England than there are basketball players or football players in the United States. Okay, so let's get that straight. There are many great players on these teams. Players who are $20 million and up a year players. Plenty of them. And plenty of them on these national teams. I mean, maybe not on the Albanian national team. Maybe not on the Cape Verde team. And maybe not, although, trust me, Cape Verde, I'm sure, had a Premier League or a Legia player here and there. These are all pros, not pro bowlers. They're Hall of Famers, not all-stars. And there's a third-place game. You know what? Play the players who haven't played. That's what England. France, on the other hand, okay, and this was more important. If you really want to think that the third-place game was important, it was more important for the legacy of English football than it certainly was for the legacy of French football. So if any team was going to stack their lineup, then it would be understandable if it were the English team. But it wasn't. They did the noble thing, right? Lighthearted game, get the players out, let them play. Show them the respect they deserve. Remember, they're playing in their off seasons, right? And they're training, and it's a gruel. Play them. And rest everybody else. What France did is France played Mbappe. France played, I don't think that they played Billingham, but they played, not Billingham, British. So England had Kane and Billingham, who were second, or actually third, really, but second, really, because Holland, with 7 goals, was second in the Golden Boot race. But they had 2 guys with 6. One was Harry Kane, and one was Billingham. They sat those guys, who legitimately would have had a chance, right, to against a not necessarily great French defense, they would have had a chance to perhaps tie or even score a hat trick in a loose game and go ahead. They didn't do it. But France left Mbappe in against a knowingly weak team who was tied for the Golden Boot lead with Lionel Messi in a meaningless game against great players, but second liners who have not played together. They left Mbappe in. And what was the reason for that?
Hmm?

was the reason? It wasn't being played in Paris. It was being played in New York. What was the reason? The reason was onefold, really, to get the golden boot. You're his coach. You want to reward him. Fine. But you know what? If you are Mbappe, I know you're 27 or 29, whatever it is. I know you're not 30 yet. You know what you do? Thank you, but no thank you. You know what? If Messi scores, he scores. If he doesn't score, then we're tied for the golden boot. But I did it honorably. Now, I'm going to tell you something. I'm the Argentinian coach, and they're going to see each other, I imagine, at some point. Well, they'll see each other in a friendly. But in a friendly, some of those players might remember that, even in a friendly. It's a friendly. Understand this. It's a friendly. It's deemed a friendly when two nations play each other in a non-tournament setting. It's deemed a friendly because it has no, you know, there's no significance to it. There's no cup awarded. There's no nothing. There's, you know, it's just, it's an exhibition match in its purest form. Not that these guys do not want to win. I don't even know why they play them, quite frankly. And they probably don't. I imagine in today's world, economic world, I mean, are you really playing Messi? I guess you are. In a non-tournament, are you playing Messi in a friendly against Norway? Why? Why would you do that? Why would you risk injury to a $30 million player for a game that doesn't mean anything? But anyway, so shame on you, Mbappe, for agreeing to play. You should have done the honorable thing. And you know what? And shame on your agents, and shame on what it is. You should have, somebody should have mentored that kid and told him that, you know, for the purists, it matters. All right. We had a game that was ugly. You saw Argentina for who they were. You saw Spain for who they were. The tightest defensive team in the world, national team in the world. And by the way, they have played together for quite a while. And back to my original point, this is a team that could have competed, I believe, against some of the actual, you know, elite teams in this All-Star team, like against in the Premier League or in Liga. And, you know, if you remember back in the day, certainly in the 60s, the NFL All-Star game pitted the defending champions against a team of collegiate All-Stars, or it was the other way around. It was one way or the other. And I think I saw that. Yeah, I don't remember how it went. But it went as expected. The team beat the collegiate All-Stars. Anyhow, 7:34, a little bit of change. So you saw a pretty pitiful match until it opened up a little bit in the second half. And I want to say this. I think the better team throughout regulation finally won. Spain for sure was the better team. The man of the match, in my estimation, was the Argentinian goaltender who made an unprecedented 11 saves. It was crazy. And I don't mean of the ho-hum variety. This is how dominant Spain was. He made 11 saves. Argentina, on the other hand, were disinclined to advance the ball or could not advance the ball. Had no shots on goal. Forget about no shots attempted on goal throughout regulation. Here's some of the other stats. I wrote this down. possession for Argentina as opposed to 65% for Spain. Four corners. This discrepancy I didn't feel was so bad. Somehow they got four corners. I'm not sure how. And Spain only had nine corners. But this is
glaring. 388 less passes. That's 400 less passes. Now, if it would have been the other way around, then surely this would be an outrage. The yellow card that was given to... What the hell was the guy's name? Whoever the guy's name was. Enzo Fernandez. The yellow card given to him for dissent was as disgraceful a refereeing moment as I've seen in a long time. You know, in the highest pressured match, game, period. I mean, I don't. There is no comparison. This is the most popular sport in the world. I don't know. A couple billion people across the world watch this. The numbers will be crazy. And the biggest. This guy, after not getting a foul call, is just yelling something, right at the referee's back. He stops, turns around, and gives him a yellow. Meaning that it wasn't his second yellow, but meaning that if he inadvertently makes contact with another player, he's going to get a yellow card. Sure enough, what happened in extra time? That same player. Now, I will say that it was pretty blatant. And maybe he even deserved a red card. Anyhow. On the other hand, it could have been nothing. Because it's an interpretation, I guess, of the rule. Could he have stopped his momentum? He's going for the ball. And in my opinion, legitimately, but he did. But the bottom line was he didn't get the ball, didn't touch it, and somersaulted the Spanish player and got a yellow. But it shouldn't have been a second, and it was outrageous. And that meant that Argentina had to play 30 minutes downhand, shorthanded. Now, maybe their strategy was to get to penalties, okay? And maybe that's an ugly strategy, and maybe nobody likes it. But it's legal. The New Jersey Devils won 3 Stanley Cups playing that way in the 2000s, taking away center ice. I mean, it's awful. And it's unprecedented not to get a shot on goal. Unprecedented. And it's really bad, and it's bad for the sport. The bottom line is winning. And I don't know. Maybe they could have held on. I mean, they were getting bombarded for a long time before that. I mean, they were bound to crack, I felt. But a magnificent victory for Spain, all in all, playing Spanish football. And I'll say that... here's some disgrace to the Argentinians who behaved so poorly afterwards. One of their players, Paredes, who got the other yellow card and probably deserved a couple more, punching an Argentinian player in the throat or in the chin, I'm sorry, and an Argentinian assistant coach punching a Spanish player in the throat. The entire team turning their back at the presentation trophy, the winner's presentation trophy, is outrageous. You know where that comes from? I mean, these are athletes who make a lot of money, granted, but hey, that's the culture of the team. The culture of the team is also winning, but... That was just terrible. Anyhow, 7:40, a little bit of change. So we put the World Cup away, and we talk about the British Open. Listen. By the way, 7:40 and a little bit of change, meaning we're 2/3 of the way through the fastest hour on WIOX. It was Mark Pierman Sports. Shout out to Susan Shaw, as always. I got to give her props, her fever. Yeah. I think Caitlin Clark had, speaking of Indiana, had 40-10 the other night, or 42-10, which I believe is an WNBA record. Anyhow, they have a sterling second half, and they beat the
beat the Liberty. They're in second place in the East, Liberty in third. We're going to start picking up WNBA basketball. Don't you worry as we head to the stretch. Season too short. Let them play. So we'll talk about, the British Open. We talk about a guy, you want to talk about an everyman, Ryan Fox, your Open winner, not the British Open, Open winner. Hey, I play a lot of golf, okay? I have in my entire life, I'm half bad, actually. Let me put it, I'm not half bad, but I'm not half good. But I know about the game. And Ryan Fox is about as every man as you can get. Except for this, his father was, and I don't know, being an American is difficult for me, and a very liberal guy, is difficult for me to say that his father was an all-pro player, I don't even know what position, for the All Blacks, a international, I think rugby, you know, they're the New York Yankees, perhaps, of rugby. And his father was a great player for them, apparently. And this, I think Portly is being kind. This Portly fire hydrant got, you know. By the way, he had a little bit of success on the PGA Tour about a year ago, I think. Maybe 2 years ago. I vaguely remember he had a run of about three or four tournaments where he may have won one. He did okay. It may have been late in the season. You know, not necessarily signature events, but, you know, the guy can golf his ball, for sure. Doesn't look like he can golf his ball compared to the guys he beat out, Cameron Young and Sam Burns and, you know, even Herbert, the live golfer, and certainly not Bryson DeChambeau, and we'll get to Bryson DeChambeau. But Ryan Fox, 39 years old, taking home the Open Championship, and, you know, nice story. By the way, every man in appearance and the way he plays. You know, I said I play a lot of golf. I'm not known around here as the world's fastest golfer. I'm not going to lie to you. I'm fairly deliberate. I'm a professional athlete. I didn't win Wimbledon like Ryan Fox won the Open. Two different approaches. I was a doubles champion at the aforementioned, the precursor to the Catskills Cup, the Fleischmann's Open back in the day. Had to carry my partners, Tom Steinlehner, captain of the Prince team. Kicked my ass in the finals many times. Carried him to that doubles title. Hey. And by the way, lest you say, okay, speaking of Tom Steinlehner, in my tennis career, lest you say that people don't carry receipts from, like, stuff that happened 40 or 50 years ago. So Tom whipped my ass in the 1981 final of the Fleischmann's Open, love and one. Now, I will say I was the only guy to get a game from him, but he beat me love and one. And every time I go to the guy's house here, every time, pulls out a clipping from the Catskill Mountain News written by Cindy Becker that week, showing me holding the runner-up trophy and him holding the championship the winner's trophy. Shout out to Tom Steinlehner. At whose house, by the way, a real tennis guy, at whose house was the coach of Michael Zhang, the same Michael Zhang who, the American player who at Wimbledon, college player, just recently graduated college player, and just recently reached the third round of Wimbledon. So shout out to him. Anyhow, Ryan Fox did it by birding three of the last four. I think he took a bogey on one of them, birdied 18, birdied 17. Was it 17 that he... Yeah, birdied 17.
but had a really bad break. Had to hit out backwards on one of those holes, either 16, 17, or 18, out of the bunker. Had to play for a par, which he made. Made about a 10-foot birdie putt on 17. Made a 12-foot birdie putt to win. In the meantime, I forget the guy's name, the Korean golfer who actually acquitted himself well. I don't know if he's Korean. He's got a Korean name. He may be American. He may be whatever. I don't know that he was born there. But the guy can golf his ball, and actually, it was hitting driver off the deck at key moments and doing it well. Gotta like that. I mean, but he winds up, you know, it's kind of play like that, like Bryson DeChambeau. You're going to do that. Yeah, you can hit the hero shot, and he did, but you can also bogey four of your last six holes or four of your last eight holes, whatever it was, in order to go from 10 under to fall out of the lead, which eventually became 10 under. And by the way, shout out to Cameron Young, local kid here from Westchester. By the way, not a local kid like going to the park and playing, okay? His father was the PGA pro at a big-time club up there, like Wingfoot, or it wasn't Wingfoot, but it's a club you're familiar with, you know. I don't mean playing-wise. Because if I know you and you're familiar, but then I remember the name of the club. That's for sure. I don't even know anybody who's in that club. And, you know, I know some people. And I know some not insignificant people. I don't know anybody who's members of those clubs. Maybe I knew somebody's parents back in the day. But anyhow, Cameron Young. So you like Cameron Young shooting 63. And boy, does he rue now that bogey he made on 18 to keep him out of a playoff. He's him and Tommy Fleetwood, but probably more even him because he's more dangerous. And he's better in his prime than Fleetwood was in his. And he's in his prime now. The best player never to win a major. So kudos to Ryan Fox. Now let's talk about a couple of things, okay? And by the way, Ryan Fox, it's rare for a New Zealander to win a major. Bob Charles did it in the Open first in 1963. Michael Campbell did it in the 2005 U.S. Open. So he becomes the third New Zealander to do that. And also, the oldest player to win a major since Henrik Stenson because Mickelson, I think, didn't Mickelson win after 2016? Well, certainly the oldest player to win the British Open since Stenson in 2016. Now let's talk about a couple things. First of all, I'm tired of, now granted, the course showed itself on the final day, but for 3 days, you got to do something about these course setups. Guys can't be going half the cut can't be plus one. Okay, that can't be the cut at a major. It's a major. It's not the John Deere Open. The cut can't be that. Cut's got to be real. Course's got to be tough. You can't have 151-yard par threes. Not for these guys. Unless it's on a coffee table, the pin. You can't do that.

And that rough, the dreaded fescue, except in a handful of places. I mean, it looks like it was plopping the ball up. Like we could hit out of there. Now, I don't know if we actually could. I've played Pinehurst number two in tournament condition, at least when the greens were in tournament condition, not the rough. And like running at, I don't know, 11 on a stem or 11-5. And I think I four-putted almost every green. Now, granted, first of all, it's tough to get the balls close to pins here. You're not talking about a scratch golfer, okay? We're talking at the time, I was probably a 14 handicap. Not on those courses. So I don't know if we could have gotten through that, you know, but still, we don't have to. It's the pros who have to. And you know, it was just too easy. Granted, it, three rounds of 62. That's crazy. That is the lowest. That's the lowest score posted ever in any major in the history of majors. And three times. Come on. Now let's talk about Bryson DeChambeau. And I will say, for a fact, he improved his lie by stomping around there. And by the way, he knew it. He knew exactly what he was doing. You could tell the way, first he stopped, then he realized, oh, you know what? Am I getting, you know, it's late. There are no cameras over there. It's like you're playing by yourself. You know, we do that when we play by ourselves. It's not just a lie, though. It's improving your backswing. So you cannot do that. I'm glad everybody now knows it who's playing in my league in Hannah. Just want to say that. Which, by the way, I've been kind of guilty of that, too. And to think he didn't know. So I went back and I looked at the Dustin Johnson incident at Whistling Straits. This is in the early 90s when he was assessed a two-stroke penalty that cost him the U.S. Open because he grounded his club in the sand. And I'm going to tell you. So then he said, well, I didn't know it was a waste. Yes, you did. And yes, he did know it. And you could tell by the way he reacted. The second his club touched the ground, he picked it up. Like, whoops. You know, and Bryson DeChambeau claiming that he did, but intent has nothing to do with the rule, whether inadvertently or not, with intent or not, you improve your swing or you improve the lie by your actions. It is a two-stroke penalty. You know, it's like the Tom Brady football rule in football. And it's a good rule because I'm telling you, as a lawyer, it just takes intent out of it. You don't have to worry about intent. It becomes a yes or no question, not a yes, no, well, maybe. We have to discern what he's thinking or what she's thinking. That doesn't matter. It's the result that matters. And just like the Tuck rule, if the arm is coming forward, and by the way, in football, you know, just like here, you need video to see it, right? But the video clearly showed it. And by the way, isn't it ironic when you think about it that some of the most, I don't know, so two of the more famous incidents with cheating, or really three of them, Phil Mickelson hitting the ball Beth Page during the U.S. or Shinnecock, I think, during the U.S. Open because the greens were too fast. Patrick Reed a couple of times with improving his lie. I don't really remember because he's not such a big player. Dustin Johnson at Whistling Straits, and now Bryson DeChambeau. What do they all have in common? They all have one thing besides the fact that they're white American golfers. What is the one thing that they have in common? They all went to live. They all went for the money. Don't give me this nonsense about growing the game when you're flying around posting Instas of you on a private jet with you and your wives and girlfriends sipping champagne. That's what it's about. It ain't about the money.
I mean, I'm sorry, it ain't about growing the game. It's about the money. In this case, it's about the glory. Whatever it is, it wasn't about the honor. That's for sure.

And Rory McIlroy had it right. And you know what? This is the clown who, when he was playing in the final round a couple of years back, with, or maybe it was last year, with Rory McIlroy at the U.S. Open or wherever it was. I think it was the U.S. Open. That's what Rory needed. Or no, Masters, to complete the career Grand Slam. And after the round, he said, you know, a guy didn't talk to me at all. And Rory Simpson, Rory McIlroy is like, talk to him. He's not my buddy. I'm playing. This is the pinnacle. This is what I do. I'm not a content creator. And by the way, a content creator was threatened, apparently, according to several British sources and news sources, threatened to have Donald Trump call. Well, this isn't his bro buddy, Mr. Infantini, Giannini Infantini, of FIFA. Whole different ball game. They're the rules of the game. Yeah, let him call. But you know what? He wasn't going to call. You know why he wasn't going to call? That's his buddy, right? You think he's going to stand behind his buddy? Because he knows. He knows that if he did that, he would never get a British Open played at one of his courses, which I think he owns Turnberry there. And I think that's what he really wants. And he knows. Or somebody's telling him, his kids are telling him, hey, if you do this, you will never get a British Open. There was no phone call. Sorry. Hey, I got the backs of all Americans. And Rory McIlroy said it best. I'm not friends with the guy. And, you know, all our buddies, we were watching, we were like, what is he doing? He's pouting, and then he said, when we got word that there was an event, we knew exactly what was being looked at, without knowing who the player was, without knowing any particulars, we knew exactly what it was because we saw it. Threatened not to play. Who cares? Who are you? You won one U.S. Open or maybe two? I don't know. Maybe you won a couple. Whatever. You're a content creator. You're a clown. Go away. You ain't Ben Hogan. You ain't Colin Montgomery. You ain't Lee Westwood. Who was a great British Ryder Cup captain who split with, who conceded the putt to Jack Nicklaus? I don't remember. Anyway. Tony Jacklin. Is that the guy? I don't know. Anyhow, so... And Pat McAfee, what is he supposed to do? Go in on his tiptoes? Yeah, he is, as a matter of fact. Just like we all do who play the sport. Damn right. When you go to move a pebble away from your ball, which you're allowed to do, you do it very gingerly. And when you walk around your ball, you're careful not to do anything to make it move. End of story. 7:59, a little bit of change. A lot we didn't get to. But, hey, a lot we did. I want to say enjoy your break. The Yankees... Not to worry, still in second place overall in the AL. They will at least make the postseason, the Mets, whatever. So take a little break from the sports world. You got at least a week until training camp starts. Take a week off. We'll watch the WNBA. Liberty playing tonight. As always, it has been a pleasure, a privilege, and an honor to speak with you this evening. And until I do so again, this Wednesday, 9 a.m., adios!